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3: Stocks rose to more records on Wall Street Thursday. The S&P 500 rose 0.8% to set an all-time high for the second straight day. The NASDAQ Composite rose 0.9% to also set an all-time high. The Dow rose 0.7% and closed above 50,000 points for the first time since the war with Iran began. Encouraging financial updates from Cisco Systems and other companies helped drive the market's gains. Oil prices held relatively steady, but they still remain above $100 per barrel. Rising oil prices have been pushing the price of gasoline higher, along with fueling inflation. Damian Troisi, New York.
2: Shoppers tempered their spending in April as higher gas prices fueled by the Iran war meant less money left over for some non-essentials like clothing and furniture. News and analysis at townhall.com. From Washington, I'm Keith Peters. Several U.S. cities, particularly in Texas, experienced the fastest growth last year. We hear more on this census story from correspondent Marcela Sanchez reporting.
4: Data released by the U.S. Census Bureau shows small cities in big Texas metro areas were the fastest growing in the U.S. last year. Salina, Princeton, Melissa, and Anna were ranked 1, 3, 4, and 5. All are in the Dallas-Fort Worth area. Fulshear near Houston ranked second. These cities saw growth rates from nearly 15 to 25%. Texas cities like Fort Worth and Austin also saw significant population gains. Meanwhile, 29 Palms, California, and Key West, Florida experienced the highest rates of population losses. I'm Marcela Sanchez.
2: More on these stories at townhall.com. From Washington, I'm Keith Peters.
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8: 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Who else?
9: Then we have hamburger historian Christopher Carosa. We're talking about the invention and the evolution of the hamburger.
8: Why? It's hamburger month.
9: Always. I feel like it was just hamburger month.
8: Doesn't it? These shows...
9: It's always
8: when
9: hamburger month.
8: When you do the
9: month.
8: Show, it's always some kind of hamburger something, right? It's a hamburger day, hamburger month. May is hamburger month because it marks the start of peak grilling season, barbecuing season, celebrating our love affair with burgers. I had a burger last night. When's the last time you had a burger?
9: Maybe like a couple weeks ago.
8: Corey Marino's pressing all the buttons here. Corey, when's the last time you had a burger?
9: Corey actually is not pressing the buttons right now, but he probably had one like last night, too.
8: Oh, okay. Well, who's pressing the buttons?
9: Madison, the engineer, producer extraordinaire.
8: Wait a second. Hold on. Wait a minute.
9: Wait.
8: What?
9: Corey, when was the last time you had a hamburger?
10: 2 days ago.
8: What are you guys? 2 days ago. Okay. Corey, you're the sports director here on this broadcast. Glad he's... He's like, Madison, you do double things. You host, you press the buttons. Can you just take over for me? I'd like to take a week off. That's good. Corey, how about let's just go out to the ballpark and take in finally a win with the Dodgers. Am I right?
10: It's a win, and it's just because Shohei's pitching. Other than that, it still wasn't great offensively.
8: No, it wasn't. I think they should keep chopping up the lineup and get it until it starts to work. I like Mookie Betts in the leadoff. Get Shohei out of there.
10: I agree.
8: Him somewhere else in the lineup. It's a waste. By the time he makes his three swings and misses, we got one out. Take the pressure off the guy and put it on Mookie Betts. What do you think?
10: I agree. Put him at two or three. Have Freddie at four and then figure it out after that.
8: Exactly. Freddie can take the pressure, too, at four. So, anyway, back to hamburger month. Apparently, Corey went out to get a burger. Whether charbroiled, grilled, lightly cooked. I mean, lightly cooked. They're charbroiled, they're grilled. You don't want to lightly cook them. You want to make sure they're done. There's endless options for you. And have yourself a burger. Tanginess lovers, go for some goat cheese on there. Maybe creamy coleslaw. I like to try that someday. That'd be good, too. It's also buttermilk biscuit day today. This sounds good. Buttermilk biscuits paired with jam, honey, maple syrup, or butter. Send it to your taste buds and put it into overdrive. National Buttermilk Biscuit Day is coming up on May 14th. It's a beautiful, wonderful pre-Civil War era food and an inexpensive addition to any meal. And when people realize that these bread products absorb gravy on their plates, watch out, that was it. I'm telling you, that was quite the big day here for you today also. So, and National Police Week, we love our officers in blue. 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We want to keep it as Peace Officers Memorial Day on May 15th, dedicated to fallen officers. We salute National Police Officers Week. We'll be back.
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1: Welcome back to What's Cooking Today, the nation's food, wine, travel, health, wealth, and entertainment show. We have a great guest coming up in our next segment here. My buddy Kelly Duckhorn, she has been in the wine business for many years. She is now at one incredibly great winery, Baldacci Family Vineyards. She is going to be not only pouring at the culinary evening with the California Wine Masters, but Kelly Duckhorn, you actually helped put together the wineries at this event. Am I right?
2: No, I was going to say, it's an amazing lineup. 24 stations, more than 100 wineries. Where else would you rather be?
1: Yeah, it's true. It is absolutely true. This is a once-in-a-lifetime opportunity. You've been to wine tastings. Maybe you haven't. This one is in the top five, if not number one. First, it's on the back lot of Warner Brothers Studios in New York Avenue. So you're going to be walking around on New York Avenue going like, well, I think I saw this on Blue Blood. Right?
2: Yes.
1: There's a criminal on there. I'll walk by quickly. And everybody is set up in front of some incredibly great place. They should actually tell you where you're being set up so we can find out what's going on. This is coming up this Saturday, May 16th, at Warner Brothers Studios in Burbank, California. It is worth booking a flight to come out and join this event. How many years, Kelly, have you been participating in this event?
2: Oh, my gosh, more than 30 for sure. I mean, and it's so fun to see the support for such a wonderful charity. Of course, Dawn Marie is still the auctioneer, so
1: she's
2: does
1: great.
2: An amazing job. Yep, getting everybody all excited about these fantastic lots. But really, as a guest, as a ticket holder, what is not to enjoy about this? You walk around, as you said, in this storied back lot that really is hard to have access to. The tables are all arranged in a way that you can sit and enjoy. The numerous amount of food pairings is just, it's incredible. So come hungry, come thirsty. I would wear some sensible shoes.
1: Yes,
2: because you do some walking.
1: Do not go with the high heels, ladies. You're at Station 13. I don't think that's the TV show. But you're going to be the Baldacci Family Vineyards.
2: Yep.
1: Are going to be pouring. Tell us about the wine you're pouring.
2: I'm pouring our one blend that we make. So it's
1: one.
2: A very nice. We only make one blend. We're really known for single vineyard, single appellation, 100% Cabernet. We do about eight of those. But we have a blend that we produce every year. It's mostly Cabernet. This year, actually, it's more than 90% Cabernet. But it's a wonderful highlight of the best of the Napa Valley. So it crosses different appellations. It is a blend of a few different varietals. And we're pouring it alongside Dumal and Tom Eddy, so our station.
1: Dumal is great. Chardonnay there, right?
2: Chardonnay and Pinot. Tom Eddy's got two different cabs. And then we're paired with Echo and Rig Wagyu Pastrami Slider. As I said, you better come hungry because there is some amazing food here.
1: This is it's great. Now, Baldacci Family Vineyards, you have to tell everybody, you're in the Stag's Leap area of Napa Valley, one of my ultimate favorite, wonderful areas. You have those velvet tannins on your tongue, on the late taste. Stag's Leap is just incredible. It's got meat to it, you know, and it's going to pair well, especially, I think, with this pastrami. How many different cabs do you do?
2: We do eight.
1: Wow.
2: And so they are spread around the valley. We have Coombsville, we have Oakville, Calistoga, Diamond Mountain. Yes.
1: That's another great area that I love. Come on.
2: I know. We have a fabulous, as I said, our signature move on our calves is 100% Cabernet, so we don't do any blending. So when you come and enjoy a Cabernet flight at our estate house, you're really tasting the terroir. I hate that word, but the terroir. You get to taste the land. You taste the place. That's what we say. You taste the place, and it's a really nice example. demonstration, actually, to just see what these different regions are best known for. So, as you said, Coombsville, spectacular. One of the cooler growing regions, but one of the warmer areas to the east for Cabernet. It's a perfect balance, and you get these wonderful acid profiles that come from that region. But you are correct. Our signature property and wine is the Brenda's Vineyard, which is right in the heart of the Stag's Leap District, and we don't make very much of it. Usually somewhere around 250 to 300 cases, and it's got everything that you just described, those silky, velvety tannins that move elegantly across your palate, but then you just get this great structure. So I think the saying that was coined by Karen McNeil is iron fist in a velvet glove.
1: In a velvet glove. And Brenda, of course, along with Thomas, the owners, Thomas and Brenda Balducci, founded the winery in 1998. And you're going to learn, as an attendee, so much about wine. You're learning about it right now. You're going to learn about why this area has this significance in the wine. And you can start making notes on your little list that they give you and find out, I got to get some more of this. I gotta go to Napa. I gotta go to my favorite wine supplier and order up some of these wines. If you're a cab nut, get to this big event. Now it is May 16th. That's this Saturday. It starts. General admission starts at 5:30. Buy the early bird ticket. Let me tell you, it's only a half hour earlier. You're going to want that earlier half hour, because once the auction starts, you're going to be out of luck if you didn't go and get around to everybody. And where is Station 13 located? Do you know?
2: Oh my goodness! Now you're
1: okay,
2: asking
1: never
2: me
1: mind.
2: Too much. Yeah,
1: never
2: so
1: mind.
2: Sorry, but they give you a very nice map, and it usually is numbered somewhat sequentially, so it's not hard to find. But thank you for shout out. And again, I just can't express enough the value for the ticket. First of all, it's supporting an amazing charity, but you are really going to, as you said, Mike, enjoy some of the best wines and foods that come out of California. So you're really, if you don't have any plans this Saturday, this is the plan. This is where you want to be.
1: This is the place you want to go, and it's a once-in-a-lifetime opportunity. So go to the website, cawinemasters.org, cawinemasters.org, and what's your website for the winery?
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1: 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It will be a sellout. This is a once-in-a-lifetime opportunity. This could be one of the best events in the wine industry. Tell you more on What's Cooking Today. Stay with us. And we'll be back.
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0: back to What's Cooking Today, the nation's food, wine, travel, health, wealth, and entertainment show. I'm Michael Horn. The California Culinary Evening with the California Wine Masters coming up this Saturday, the 16th, in Burbank, California, at Warner Brothers Studio. Kelly Duckhorn. She is the general manager of Baldacci Family and Vineyards. And you put together the wineries that we're going to be able to sample coming up this Saturday night, right?
1: Oh, I didn't have so much to do with that, but you know who you can give all that credit to Noel and Randy Balick, and of course their fabulous father, Alan
0: Balick. Alan Balick and his family puts together the great wineries and then goes out. He finds some of the great chefs, and let me tell you, it's not like they're hard to find. Everybody wants to be at this event. Wineries want to pour. Restaurants want to go ahead and they're cooking right there at the event. This is, as I mentioned, you're going to be talking to people about this for the rest of your life. You'll be going time after time, year after year. Is Fritz Coleman going to be joining Dawn Marie again?
1: I don't know if Fritz, I know Dawn Marie will be there. I do not know if Fritz will be there, but yes, and she's great and spirited and, you know, spicy. She's wonderful.
0: She's spicy. She is spicy. All the, as we mentioned in Station 13, it's a pastrami slider, but you got Baldacci Family Vineyards there with their Fraternity Red wine. Here it is, the only blend they make, and their winemaker, their Michael, is it Michael Baldacci? This showcases his work is doing some blending here. Is going to have this 2023 vintage out. Dumal is an incredible Chardonnay and Pinot Noir house, so they're going to be pouring their Chardonnay and Pinot Noir from 2024. Tom Eddy going to be pouring Cabernet Sauvignon. Hey, you don't want to miss this one. Absolutely. Now, if you're not drinking wine, they got like great coffee there, don't they? As I recall, some special brand that I'm always trying to figure out how I can get it.
1: It's true, and they also have some other wonderful non-alcoholics. So that's a great thing to call out, Mike, that you don't need to come thinking that that's the only beverage opportunity. So come for the food, and then there are a number of different non-alcoholic fun drinks that are scattered about. The food, though, it's extraordinary. And it's also food from some of the places that are really hard to get a reservation. So if you want to see what you're missing by not being able to go into the actual restaurant, come and walk about and get some great samples of some of this incredible food.
0: In the old days, you'd go to a winery, walk in, you'd taste. Now you have to make an appointment, which I kind of like, because then you get special seating, you can talk to somebody. Here, you're going to get the owner, in this case, the general manager, Kelly Duckhorn. You're going to get their information about the winery and take notes. You're going to start circling your favorite wines that they have available for you. And as I mentioned, this only happens once a year. And it's coming up this Saturday, the 16th, at Warner Brothers Studio, the back lot. This is where they shoot all the good Warner Brothers shows. There's probably going to be some actors that are working late and don't know what they did, and they're going to walk out in costume. And they're going to say, hey, Tom Selleck, come with me. I'll show you where the great Cabernet is. I've seen it happen.
1: Wouldn't that be fun? Oh my gosh, that's great. I know you do come. It's wonderful.
0: It is great. And the great part about this, too, is the people at the winery show up. You don't send, like, somebody from the tasting room. You are there talking to people directly. Am I right?
1: You are right, because the title tells it all, an evening with the California Wine Masters. Mm-hmm. So you are typically engaging with a principal or somebody that really is quite knowledgeable about the entirety of the brand and the industry. So you are spot on, Mike. I mean, it's a great opportunity to just casually stroll around, have some wonderful conversation, hear some great stories, and again, raise some money for cystic fibrosis.
0: This is great. All right, Kelly, let's get the websites out one more time. For the evening, it's cawinemasters.org. 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They are going fast. 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
1: You got it.
0: B-A-L-
1: we would love to see you.
0: I'm going to be there. B-A-L-D-A-C-C-I. There's your Baldacci Vineyards. V-I-N-E-Y-A-R-D-S. Kelly, we'll see you there. Kelly Duckhorn, everybody. One of the greats. These are the superstars, the icons of the wine industry. Thanks so much for being with us.
1: Thank you, Mike. Have a wonderful day.
0: This is a great event. I can't... Can you see I can't talk about it enough? Coming to Southern California, Burbank Warner Brothers Studio, an evening with the Culinary Wine Masters. Get your tickets at CA.
2: Louisiana Radio Network, I'm Jeff Palermo. On a 27-10 party line vote, the Louisiana Senate approves a new congressional map that has five districts that favor Republican representation and one district that would likely be represented by a Democrat. Monroe Democrat Katrina Jackson Andrews pointed out to the bill's author, West Monroe Republican Jay Morris, that registered Republican voters only make up a third of the state.
3: How do we justify 35.6% being registered Republicans, but Republicans holding 83% of the congressional seats?
4: Because the majority of people tend to vote Republican.
2: The congressional map debate shifts to the House, as the lower chamber will also have to approve the map before it is sent to the governor's desk. Legislation has already been sent to the governor that reschedules the election dates for the U.S. House races, which will shift back to an open primary, with the primary being held in November and the runoff in December. Louisiana Radio Network.
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7: 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Lafayette Democrat Gerald Boudreau argued against it. He said it will lead to unsafe vehicles on Louisiana roadways.
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0: back to What's Cooking Today, the nation's food, wine, travel, health, wealth, and entertainment show. I'm Michael Horn along with Madison Hernandez and Corey Marino. Where are we headed, Madison?
1: We're headed over to hamburger historian Chris Carosa. We're talking about the invention and evolution of the hamburger.
0: Chris, welcome to the broadcast.
2: Hey, thanks for having me.
0: Christopher Carosa is an award-winning academic researcher. He's also the author of Hamburger Dreams, How Classic Crime-Solving Techniques Help to Crack the Case of America's Greatest Culinary Mystery. What was America's greatest culinary mystery there, Chris?
2: Well, it was who invented the hamburger, of course. America's most popular fast food item. We didn't really know who invented it, and maybe we still don't know, but at least we have a better idea of who probably did it.
0: So what are the... There's obviously different ideas from people. Oh, what are they? What were the? Where do they think that the hamburger came from? And then let's get to the one we think is the truth.
2: Well, the most popular story, the one that has been around for nearly half a century, it's not reported as much anymore, was that the hamburger was invented at the 1904 St. Louis World's Fair by a guy who came from Texas and who started selling hamburgers there. And this story was reported right after World War II, and it came out of Chicago because the person who was promoting a hamburger contest or some sort of hamburger festival, he owned 15 restaurants that sold hamburgers, really did a good job with PR and took this story that the hamburger was invented on the midway of the St. Louis World's Fair. And it turns out, hamburgers were being sold well before then. How do I know that? Because I read the newspapers. There were menus being published of diners in Vermont and all over the place detailing hamburgers on the menu, or as they called them then, hamburg sandwiches. So we knew that one was out. Similarly, there was another popular one. In fact, this was a big argument that happened in the 1970s between Texas and Connecticut about whether or not the hamburger was invented by this Texas guy or by a guy in New Haven, Connecticut, Louis Lunch, as the name of his place. It was an old lunch wagon who claimed to start selling hamburgers in 1900. And again, newspaper articles from the 1890s showed that hamburgers pre-existed then. It really came down to two people. Hamburger Charlie McGlean from Seymour, Wisconsin, three people, because the other two are brothers. Charles and Frank Menches, they're out of Ohio, but their story comes from Erie County, New York, which is outside of Buffalo.
0: Okay, well, hold on a second. So the 1904 World's Fair in St. Louis, it was being sold before that. And the 1900 Louis Lunch diner in New Haven, again, newspapers say something was before that. Okay, right?
2: Right.
0: What about old Dave Davis with his ground beef patties on bread in the 1880s?
2: So that story really doesn't come anywhere in the lexicon. So Old Dave Davis. So he's the guy from Texas who supposedly started selling them at the St. Louis World's Fair. There is another story, maybe this is the one that you're referring to, that he started selling them in Texas, not at the World's Fair, but in Texas in the mid-1890s. And again, there's newspaper stories that predate that, that the hamburger was being sold before that. In addition, I did some research on the individual himself. He was actually living in living in Illinois at the time. He didn't move to Texas until after that.
0: Okay.
2: So it's a convoluted story.
0: So we dumped those stories out. Now that leaves us with what?
2: That leaves us with two stories, one in Wisconsin and one outside of Buffalo. And they both are 1885 stories. There's no record of any reference to hamburgers prior to 1885. There are some stories about ground beef, serving ground beef, but ground beef was considered medicinal at that point in time.
0: Really?
2: You would find them in medicine. I read this recipe book from the 1880s about all these recipes, and they're all put into categories like main entrees or desserts or appetizers, things like that. Then there's a section for medicinal recipes. And that's where you see a ground beef recipe. It's not a hamburger. It's not anything like that. It's just some sort of recipe that uses ground beef. And in fact, when James Garfield, the president who died in 1881, as he was dying, they did reports every day on his condition. And one of the reports explained how he was being fed ground beef to make him feel better. I don't know why. I mean, I'm not a doctor. I didn't do doctor research, so I don't get what the theory was behind that. But that's all ground beef was used for. It was considered a very
0: medicinal
2: food. Yeah, yeah.
0: Okay, so it was nothing about hamburgers before 1885. So you got hamburger Negrin, hamburger Charlie Negrin, and that was he was at the county fair in Seymour, Wisconsin, or Charles and Frank Minch's at the Erie County Fair in Hamburg, New York. So what happened?
2: So what I did first is I looked to see when each fair occurred.
0: Yes.
2: I assumed both stories were true. I said, okay, well, which fair occurred first? That was easy, pretty easy to figure out. It was the Hamburg Fair. That's what they called it, by the way. The Erie County Fair is also called the Hamburg Fair because it's in Hamburg, like you mentioned. That occurred about a month before the Seymour Fair. So just by that alone, it told me that the Mencius brothers were likely to be the first one. Now, we don't know absolutely for sure because, you know, a lot of this is based on how they told the stories and tracking down the stories. I will tell you this, though. The Charlie Negrin story was told about 49 years after it occurred, and it involved Charlie traveling to different fairs or festivals. And in between the second and third one, he lost $10. And he tells this in the story in 1934 in the newspaper. 2 weeks later, there's a letter to the editor in that paper saying, hey, I'm a farmer. I'm like 80-plus years old. I'm the guy who found the $10. Charlie Negrin didn't remember who found the $10. So that is like a good smoking gun sort of evidence that this story is true. And I was really excited until I found out.
0: I'm not following here. So Charlie Negrin lost $10, right?
2: Right.
0: And some guy found it.
2: Right, and gave it back to Charlie.
0: And Charlie couldn't remember losing it.
2: No, he couldn't remember the name of the guy who found it.
0: All right, hold on. We got to straighten this out. Stay with us on What's Cooking Today. We're talking hamburgers here.
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0: 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All right, so we're getting down to this this story here, and I want to follow this carefully now. So this guy, Hamburger Negrin, or Hamburger Charlie Negrin, 80-something years old, lost $10. And it was found by a farmer, is that right?
1: Yeah, so he was actually 15 years old at the time.
0: Who was?
1: At the time, Charlie Negrin.
0: Oh, Charlie was 15 years old.
1: Yeah, so he was telling the story much later in his life. So
0: okay, so he gets the $15 back. So continue there.
1: Yeah, so I should take a quick aside. So when you're doing this sort of research, you're trying to look for independent secondhand sources or secondary sources to corroborate what the original source says. So that's what this farmer represents, a second source, that a second original source that duplicates what Charlie Negrin said. The farmer is the guy who found the $10 and gave it back to Charlie. That's great. However, there was one snag in this. When I did further research, I found that the order of the fairs that Charlie traveled to, which is critical, this order is critical for the lost $10 story, the earliest that could have happened was in 1891. That doesn't mean Charlie didn't sell a hamburger in 1885. It just means that the lost $10 story is no earlier than 1891. So that kind of puts a...
0: So why do we care about the lost $10 story?
1: Because it's a secondary source. It's one that it's a second source, I should say, that confirms what Charlie says.
0: Okay.
1: So there's some truth to that. So we did the same thing with the Menchus brothers, and when I say we, I mean I did. The royal we. So I looked at the story that Frank Menchus told about 40 years later. He told a reporter this story. It wasn't the main point of the interview. So it actually gives more veracity to the story because there's nothing. He didn't think it was going to be published. And it wasn't published until about 50 years later. But in this story, Frank gives all these details about what happened on that day, including the weather. And I was able to confirm that those facts were correct, both the elements of the fair itself, things that were new that year, as well as the weather. And the weather's critical because that's why they switched from pork sausage, which is normally what they would be selling, to ground beef. The butcher refused to sell Frank Menchus a pork sausage and convinced him to buy 10 pounds of ground beef instead. This was on the last day of the fair. So they did that. It was a hit. It was just something that they did totally at random. It wasn't on purpose. Somebody who was a satisfied customer came up to Frank, and Frank tells the story that, you know, the guy asked, well, what do you call this? They didn't have a name for it. So he looked up and he saw a sign, Hamburg Fair. So he called it a Hamburg sandwich. And everybody thinks that that story is a little too cute to be true. But it turns out, in an 1885 newspaper that told some stories about the Erie County Fair, a very similar story occurred with a vendor who sold cheese, having a satisfied customer come up to him and say, what do you call this cheese? And it was called Hamburg cheese. That was a naming convention that was very popular at the time. So that's why the initial names of these sandwiches weren't called hamburgers. They were called Hamburg sandwiches.
0: From the Hamburg Fair.
1: Right.
0: So that's the first hamburger then.
1: As far as we know, that's the first time that someone sold a hamburger. Now, somebody might have made a hamburger and didn't sell it, and just ate it themselves, but we have no way of knowing that.
0: So what happened to poor old Hamburger Negrin, Charlie Negrin?
1: Oh, he still was selling hamburgers. He was selling hamburgers for 50 years. In Wisconsin.
0: But it was after the Hamburg Fair.
1: Oh, yeah. His was after the Hamburg Fair.
0: Okay. I'm glad we got that out of the way. That's a tough one. Now, What's the best hamburger in your estimation? What do we put on the hamburger? Give it to us.
1: Ah, the best hamburger in my estimation. Now, mind you, I'm a historian,
0: yes,
1: not a cook. The best hamburger in my estimation is the one that I cook in my own backyard.
0: Yes.
1: I put my own stuff in hamburgers. I put a lot of Italian seasoning in it because I like it. It's not like they're meatballs. So there's no breadcrumbs or anything in the hamburger, but there's like onions and mint and garlic and that sort of thing. And I just cook it on the grill raw. I don't put cheese on mine. I'm the only one in my family who doesn't put cheese on their hamburger.
0: All right, you've tasted hamburgers around the country. You got a top five hamburger joints that you'll go to?
1: Oh, wow. You know, I like hamburgers all over the place. I really don't have a favorite one. I like
0: Give us a few. Come on. We got 30 seconds.
1: Okay. So there's a place in where I live that you've never heard of. It's a place called Tom Wall's. And actually, they're pretty famous. Have you heard of the Wahlburger? The Wahlburger, the Wahlberg family bought it for their restaurant. The name of it, they had to pay Tom Wall's for the right to use the name Wahlburger.
0: And where is it? What city?
1: This is through Rochester in Western New York.
0: Okay. All right, where can we get more information on you and the book? We got to have you back to go ahead and analyze burgers.
1: The book is on hamburgerdreams.com, or if you like my stuff, you can just go to chriscarosa.com.
0: 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That's Carosa. Chris, Chris, Carosa. Chris Carosa, thank you so much.
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0: I don't know whether I understand more about the hamburger or Morgan Freeman. Fuest. Welcome back to the What's Cooking Today show. I'm Michael Horn with Madison Hernandez and Corey Marino. Did you get all that, Madison?
2: Every delicious morsel.
0: Yes. And Corey, you too?
5: I know I like hamburgers.
0: Yeah. I know we got to go to the Wahlburger in Wahlberg, wherever the heck that is over there. I'm also confused. Here on the show, we've been running a story almost every day about the best time to season things. And we've done so many of these, I'm confused. Today, it's eggs. According to cooking experts, they say the best time to season most egg dishes is before cooking.
2: What?
0: So before cooking, that's when you season your eggs. I don't get that either. And they say especially for scrambled eggs, omelets, beaten egg recipes, adding salt before cooking helps break down the protein bonds in the eggs, resulting in a softer, fluffier, more tender texture. So that's something for you to remember.
5: That's what I do when I make my eggs.
0: What do you do?
5: That you put in like a little bowl before, and you like I put my cheese and my salt and my pepper, and I whip it up, and then I throw it on the pan.
0: I didn't say pepper though, but it can't, apparently I think
5: that's
0: pepper
5: seasoning.
0: Yes, I think pepper we were told to do after we do these dishes.
2: I thought that was for steak.
0: Oh, that's right. That was for steak. Okay. So it could depend on the dish, right?
5: Probably. So maybe there was like a seasoning list, and it was 7 days.
0: Yes.
5: And
0: we
2: have everyone's just turning off the show right now.
0: Corey. I'm confused. Like, can't take this guy. Everything's different. Here's another one. It's a honey myth. The experts, despite this common myth, experts say it's perfectly safe to use a metal spoon with honey. The misconception comes from honey's natural acidity, which in the past they think could react with older metal utensils and cause corrosion.
5: Mm.
0: All right, so use whatever you like to put your honey on there. Don't they have those wooden, they look like little beehives?
5: Oh, yeah, I only know what they are from, it's the thing that the Cheerio guy holds.
2: Yeah,
0: exactly.
5: It's got little ridges in it.
2: Yeah.
0: Yes.
2: But I don't understand why you can't scoop with a metal spoon.
0: You can.
2: Yeah, but what was the concern?
0: In the old days,
5: when the metal had like lead in it, and so
0: yeah, stuff like that.
5: It would like corrode it, and like you might have lead in your honey.
0: So this goes back to the real olden days.
5: Ooh,
0: so
5: stainless steel.
0: File that one, okay? Dodging a speeding ticket, they say, here are some tips. When you see the red lights come on, pull over as soon as you see them. Don't hem and haw. Tell the officers, they don't like you to lie to them. They think it's refreshing when someone just fesses up, okay? So now you pulled over, you said, I did it. Cop a plea, now that you've proved your sincerity, ask for a break. I earned that citation, but would you mind issuing me a warning instead? Once the guy writes, you're dead in the water. And then if you get to go to the court, win in court by lawyering up. I don't know about this thing either, you know? And be careful of these Bluetooth gas pumping scams that are going on. I use the credit card that's got the little square on it, and you hold it up against the deal there. I don't put my card in the machine because sometimes they put metal things or something in there to get the imprint of your card. You do the same, Madison?
2: I do the tap.
0: I do the tap. Oh, yeah, that's what the word I was looking for.
2: I'm here for you, Mike.
0: Thank you. You do the tap.
5: Yeah, I do the tap as well.
0: I'm just so enamored my voice is better that I'm just enjoying it. I can't think in words. That's our show. If you miss anything, log on to our website, What's Cooking Today. Get our cell phone app. How do they do that, Madison?
2: Dial #250. 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
0: For our executive producer, Courtney Kader, for Madison Hernandez, for Corey Marino, I'm Michael Horn. Thanks for listening. We'll see you tomorrow. Until then, eat well, everybody.
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8: News this hour from Town Hall. I'm Keith Peters in Washington. The top U.S. commander in the Middle East, Admiral Brad Cooper, tells Senate committee members that while Iran's ability to control commerce has been diminished, the Gulf nation is still a threat.
9: First and foremost, the United States controls via our blockade, which I'd be happy to talk about, the overall flow of commerce going into and out of Iran. The Iranian capability to stop commerce has been dramatically degraded through the straits, but their voice is very loud. And those threats are clearly heard by the merchant industry and the insurance industry.
8: A ship anchored off the United Arab Emirates was seized and taken toward Iran, and another was attacked and sunk near the coast of Oman. The incidents reported on Thursday came as a senior Iranian official reiterated his country's claim to the waterway. Here are the latest numbers on retail sales.
10: The Commerce Department says retail sales rose 0.5% in April. That's a slowdown from March's revised growth level of 1.6%, which was the largest one-month increase in retail spending in more than 3 years. Shoppers are pulling back from spending as higher gas prices are cutting into their budgets. The Iran war has led to the shutdown of the Strait of Hormuz, through which one-fifth of the world's daily oil supply travels. The average price for a gallon of regular gasoline rose overnight to $4.53. Compared to a year ago, that's $1.35 more. I'm Donna Warder.
8: Cuban and U.S. officials say that CIA Director John Ratcliffe has met with Cuban officials, including Raul Castro's grandson, during a high-level visit to the island. On Wall Street, the Dow up by 370 points. The S&P 500 advanced 56. More at townhall.com.
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8: Good news for the only American who tested positive for the hantavirus.
12: A doctor on the ship who helped care for passengers with hantavirus has left a medical isolation unit. The oncologist, Dr. Stephen Kornfeld from Oregon, was traveling on the cruise ship at the center of a hantavirus outbreak and has been cleared to leave a special biocontainment unit in Nebraska. Dr. Kornfeld was the only American placed in isolation after he helped care for fellow passengers who became sick on board. He was among more than 120 passengers and crew evacuated from the ship and flown to different countries to enter quarantine. I'm Karen Shamas.
8: All 4 people aboard a small medical plane that crashed outside of Ruidoso, New Mexico, have died. New Mexico officials say the cause of the crash Thursday morning remains unknown, according to Lincoln County. News and analysis at townhall.com. From Washington, I'm Keith Peters. A leading Japanese automaker is seeing red, something it is definitely not accustomed to.
13: Honda says it racked up a full-year loss for the first time ever, losing $2.7 billion in the last fiscal year due to a costly electric vehicle strategy. The Japanese automaker abandoned many of its plans for EV models, including those in the works in a joint venture with Sony. Analysts say the company might have been too ambitious, too fast. Honda's bottom line did get a boost from its motorcycle business. The company forecast a return to profit for the current fiscal year. Rich Thomason reporting.
8: Pope Leo XIV has denounced investments in AI and high-tech weaponry, warning they lead to a spiral of annihilation. He called for peace in the Middle East and Ukraine during a visit to Rome's La Sapienza University on Thursday. More on these stories at townhall.com.
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This is Meryl Schindler here on Feed Your Face on CRN. And the other day I went to a Thai restaurant down in Long Beach on Bellflower Boulevard called Bai Plu, B-A-I-P-L-U. Actually, it says Thai and sushi, and it is indeed Thai and sushi. It's got a huge assortment of sushi rolls on the menu, gigantic, along with all the usual Thai dishes, all the stuff we've come to love over the years, and lots of Chinese dishes too. So nothing really unusual there, except the food comes out of the kitchen on a robot. A robot is rolling around the restaurant with trays of food. The robot brings the food to the tables and stands there, and then a server comes up and takes the food off the robot. I live in a town that's got Waymos everywhere, you know, computerized cars driving all over the place. Now we've got computerized restaurants. It was okay, but it kind of made me, it was a little weird. Bai Plu, if you want a computerized sushi or computerized delivered sushi. It is Meryl Schindler. And speaking of strange new restaurants, I went to a place not far from me, called Neighborly in the Brentwood section of Los Angeles. Neighborly, nice place, but it, you know, you walk into it and what you see is there are outdoor tables, there's a counter, there are indoor tables, and there is a really long line of people, because you've got to do your ordering to go and to eat in the restaurant on a computer screen. So you go to the computer screen, and there's really just, I think there was just two for eating the restaurant. So there are probably about two dozen people lined up, and they were, like, just waiting to order. And it's got kebabs, it's got pizza, it's got various salads and sandwiches, and it's got different salads and sandwiches and burgers. Nice place, but I don't want to order from a computer. I want to order from a human being. Once again, like the robot, I'm so Luddite. I'm so retro. I just want to do it the old school way. And that's one of the reasons that we're going to have Meathead on today, because he cooks his meat the old school way. Yes, he does. And it's a good way to cook your meat. it sure is. He is a legend. His book is The Science of Great Barbecue and Grilling is considered to be one of the great barbecue chefs of the world. Come up here on Feed Your Face with me, Meryl Schindler.

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1: It's Meryl Schindler. It's Feed Your Face. Coming up next weekend, we got National Barbecue Day. 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What do you need? Don't need a holiday for that. We've got the great Meathead on, one of the great barbecue chefs, if not the greatest barbecue chef in America, author of The Science of Great Barbecue and Grilling. 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
2: Always good to talk to you.
1: Meathead, by an amazing coincidence, this morning's New York Times had a full-page article on meat stock in Gatlinburg, Tennessee. 1,400 people showed up for meat stock. Have you ever been to meat stock?
2: No, but I've made meat stock. I mean, it's really good soup base.
1: this is
2: I think it started in Australia, and it's like Woodstock for meat lovers.
1: It is truly for meat lovers. 1,400 people showed up, all to eat meat, to taste meat, to barbecue meat. There's some great pictures of the barbecues are going, the meat are hanging, and they also argue that meat will cure what ails you. There were testimonies there describing how they believe that a carnivore diet had healed an array of ailments, arthritis, mental illness, and diabetes. I believe that the carnivore diet will save you from hunger and misery, too. I think you got to find your way to meat stock because you would be there. You'd be a god. They'd carry you on their shoulders.
2: Oh, yeah, yes. You know, I think if you eat meat, if you take a woman, for example, to a nice steakhouse, meat might be good for your sex life, too. Who knows?
1: I've been married for a long time. The term sex life, I've heard it. I'm not sure I remember what it means.
2: I know a lot about food. I write about food. I write about barbecue and grilling and a lot about meat. But I don't write about health. Because I don't think we really know a lot about what foods are good for you and what foods are bad for you. Because you really can't do real science. You know, I can test the temperature at which something changes color in a lab, but I can't test whether meat is good for you or bad for you. I just steer clear of it. And I don't write about health, but I've got one little tidbit that I think is good guiding for you and your listeners, and that is if you eat three meals a day, 365 days a year. That's about 1,000 meals, little more actually, a year. If you live to the average life expectancy of 80, you're going to eat 80,000 meals in your life. You can have a bag of Cheetos every now and then. It's not going to kill you. It's not going to take a minute off your lifespan. Worrying about what you eat will kill you faster than anything you eat.
1: Last week, we had my cousin on the show. My cousin is one of the world's great experts in potato chips. He's been on so many Food Channel shows on potato chips, you can't believe it. His name is Alan Richer, and he will argue that potato chips, eat potato chips daily and you will live forever. He loves potato chips. He's tasted potato chips all over the world. And, you know, those who are diet obsessed, oh, potato chips, oh, no, they're greasy, they're fried. Oh, no, you can't do that. Yes, you can. guys. Yes, you.
2: Well, you know, there's this new word that everybody is chanting: ultra processed food. And it seems like ultra processed food may be bad for us. Well, let me ask you. When you ask people, are potato chips ultra processed foods? And they all will say yes. But what are they? They're potato, salt, and oil. Three common household ingredients. That's all. It's not an ultra-processed food. I mean, you make things in your kitchen that have far more ingredients that aren't ultra-processed. So this whole concept of ultra-processed foods, it's a moving target. It's really hard to define. You know, like I said, worrying about what you eat will kill you faster than anything you eat.
1: On my phone, I've got an app called Fooducate. And Fooducate, you can like focus it on a UPC code, and the food will come up, and it'll rank it, you know, from like A to F, and you immediately drop down to like a D if in their ranking they say highly processed. It's that's it. It doesn't matter what it is. Highly processed. You are finished. You are done. That's you know, or just lie down so that you don't hurt yourself before they put you in the coffin. You're done for. That's like, no.
2: You take a piece of beef and you throw it in a food grinder and you throw in a little salt and then you put it over extreme heat in a frying pan or on a grill. You are processing the food. And that's pretty extreme processing, grinding it up and stuff. So a hamburger, just a good old hamburger, that's an ultra-processed food. You know, all food, I mean, let's believe we didn't grind it. Let's just take a piece of beef and throw it on the grill. That's processing. You're changing the chemistry of that steak by applying heat to it. And you can see that because you build a crust on the surface. That's a chemical reaction called the Maillard reaction. How did you get me talking about health? I don't like talking about food and health. Let's talk about barbecue.
1: It's okay, but I do have to bring up one colorful issue, which is that I lived in San Francisco in the 70s, and that was the great age of the vegans, of the you know, people who were like, you know, on yoga diets. They were real cautious about everything, and I knew so many people who were hardcore vegans who, when they got tired of being vegans, ran to McDonald's. Honest to God, they ran to Burger King and they knocked them down, and they didn't feel great afterwards because, you know, their body hadn't had a nice piece of meat and cheese in it in like 5 years. And it's like, no. That's not how you eat, guys. No, that's not it. But I just remember saying, they're crazy, these people.
2: About 10 years ago, I live in the suburbs of Chicago, and we have soil that is so rich that if you spit on it, a human being will grow. And my wife is a master gardener. She's actually got a certificate from the University of Illinois, so she's a master. And she grows this marvelous garden. And late July and August, we just eat from the garden, the eggplants and the zucchinis and the tomatoes and the corn. And it's fantastic. But about 10 years ago, I decided just on a dare to go 30 days without eating any meat and just live off the garden, which was joyous. It was marvelous. I had a great time. But I got to tell you, coming up around day 25, I started getting really bad stomach cramps. I wanted meat in the worst way.
1: It's so totally what we need and what we want. And we're going to talk about the joys of barbecue, the joys of meat, but especially barbecue, because barbecue, it's that time of the year. And, you know, I, coming up in the next segment, I've talked to you before about how I've got this nice Weber my family bought me, beautiful Weber, uses propane. I'm not comfortable with it. I'd rather be putting on some wood and some coals. I'm going to get your opinion coming up here. We're talking to Meathead, the man what knows his barbecue, here on Feed Your Face. I'll be right back.

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3: Schindler, you want to drop a piece of meat or some vegetables or some fish on a barbecue grill? The man to talk to is Meathead. And the man that I'm going to ask, as I was saying before, my family got me this nice big Weber. Beautiful, beautiful piece of equipment. The Weber I'd been using for years was a kettle, so you just put coals in or maybe some wood. But this one uses propane. I'm so Luddite, you know. I just not comfortable with it. How do you feel about cooking over propane?
4: It's not how do I feel. It's what do I know. I know.
3: Okay.
4: Listen, what really is important when you're cooking is the type of energy. Now, there's three types of energy in a grill. There's convection airflow, which is just moving air. All grills, air moves around, and it warms things. Because a grill is essentially just an oven outdoors with a lousy thermostat. So you have convection airflow, and that's a very mild type of heat. Then you have conduction energy. That's what happens when the meat sits on top of metal. So if you put it in a frying pan, it conducts really intense, strong energy, or through the grill grates. And that's how you get grill marks, because the metal holds and transmits intense, powerful energy, much greater than convection airflow. And then the third one, which is really crucial, is called infrared energy. And that's the glowing red energy that you see when you look down into your toaster and the heating elements are glowing. And it comes from glowing coals or flame, and it doesn't care whether it's coals or propane flame. But the difference is that coals produce more infrared than the propane flame in a Weber grill, a gas grill. And now there are some gas grills that have special infrared burners. They look like a honeycomb. They're made out of ceramic, and they look like honeycomb. And that's what the great steakhouses use. You know, your steakhouses are not cooking over wood. They're not cooking over charcoal. They're cooking with gas. But they have really powerful infrared burners. And they make incredibly good steak, as good as you can do on any charcoal grill, because they have high infrared energy, as much or more than charcoal. The problem is most of your gas grills that you buy at the hardware store or in the backyard grill stores don't produce enough infrared energy to make a steak or a burger or a lamb chop as good as they can do at the restaurants because they have the special infrared burners. There are some. I have one made by a company called Heston that has these infrared. And boy, I'll tell you, it's fantastic. So the difference is not what the fuel is. It's what kind of energy it's generating. And if you've got a good high-energy infrared gas grill, you're going to get beautiful-tasting meat, just as good with charcoal. Think about charcoal, for example. People talk about the flavor of charcoal. If you light a charcoal grill, when you light that charcoal, there's a lot of smoke right away. And what that is that's the impurities in the charcoal, which is just made from wood, burning off. But as the charcoal warms up and gets a coating of gray ash, you don't see any more smoke, do you? The smoke goes away. There is not a lot of

0: smoke from charcoal. Where a lot of flavor comes from is when the fats and the juices and the spices on the surface of the food drip onto the charcoal or onto those little metal bars in your gas grill, and they vaporize and they go back up onto the meat, and they have flavor. But charcoal has very little flavor.
1: But what about the flavor of wood, of hickory, of oak, of pine?
0: Yeah, I mean, that's interesting. In fact, charcoal is for energy, wood is for flavor. And if you throw wood on top of a charcoal fire, it combusts and makes smoke. And you have to have combustion to get flavor from wood. And so wood will give you a lot of smoke. And that's cellulose and lignin and other compounds in the wood. And they're good tasting, depending on the kind of wood. You don't want to use pine, but hardwoods and fruit woods produce lovely flavors. And you just want to go careful. You don't want to use too much of them. And sometimes you can just skip the charcoal and burn logs. And a lot of people do. And in fact, a lot of barbecue restaurants do that. So wood is great for flavor. But that too, you have to control the fire, control the heat. And believe it or not, when it's burning with a bright yellow flame, it's the most flavor.
1: Wow. It's Merrill Schindler. I got the great meathead. Nothing to confuse with Meatloaf, who's pretty great in his own way, on with me. And coming up, okay, we're talking about grills. We also got to talk about smokers. I got a smoker in my backyard, and it's a whole different...
2: On a radio network, I'm Andrew Greenstein. The state Senate passed a congressional map with five Republican-leaning districts and one Democratic-leaning district. The vote was 27-10, straight down party lines. West Monroe Republican Jay Morris defended the map that he created.
3: These maps are drawn to maximize Republican advantage for the incumbent Republicans that we have in Congress at the present time.
2: New Orleans Democrat Royce Duplessis spoke out against Morris's map, saying it undoes all progress that blacks have made since the Civil Rights Movement.
4: We are setting our state and our country back more than six decades. And by doing that, I guess in some people's view of the world, we are making America great again. Certainly not my view of the world.
2: The legislature is redrawing the congressional map because the Supreme Court ruled the current map an unconstitutional racial gerrymander. The debate shifts to the House as the lower chamber will also have to approve the map before it's sent to the governor's desk for his signature. LRN.
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2: Vehicle inspection stickers in Louisiana will soon be a thing of the past. A House bill to replace the sticker with a QR code will soon be on the desk of Governor Landry, who has said he will sign it. Now, while some argue that eliminating inspection stickers might be detrimental for some service stations, Alexandria Senator Jay Leno said inspections are not a major source of revenue for them.
7: They receive $4.75 for their part of the inspection fee, and then they pay somebody out of that. This is not how they're financing their business. This is not how they're profitable or not.
2: 16 and 17-year-olds no longer need to obtain a work permit from their school boards to obtain a part-time job. Governor Landry signs House Bill 232, removing a lot of the red tape that those teens had to go through in order to be able to work. Josh Carlson's bill removes the government from the process altogether.
8: I decided the easiest way to do that would just be the parent is ultimately the one, I believe, who should be responsible and make the decision if their child works, not the school system.
2: LouisianaRadioNetwork.com.

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1: 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I'm turning to Meathead because it's National Barbecue Day. I don't know why there's all these days during the year. I mean, barbecue's good any day. And so is smoking. Meathead, I was saying before that some years in my family, which keeps getting me things, so I'll cook for them, got me an electronic smoker. And it uses wood chips. There's a little door on the side, a little device that, you know, you fill up with wood chips, you stick it in, you turn and close it, then you turn on the device and set for a temperature. It's totally electronic. It's even got a remote control. You can sit there drinking your beer and not have to get up to change the temperature. It's crazy. But the first woods I tried on it was mesquite. I gotta tell you, man, I tasted that mesquite. I tasted it more than I wanted to taste it. You know, is there a wood that, first of all, do you use wood? And secondly, is there a wood that you really like?
2: Yeah, too much is made out of which wood should I smoke with a couple of exceptions. Mesquite and hickory tend to be very strong. Mesquite in particular. It's popular in Texas, but they know how to use it, and you don't use much. So if you've got a smoker and you're experimenting, stay away from mesquite. I standardized on apple a long time ago because it's easy to find, it's cheap, and I just standardize on one type of wood. There are far more important things to making good smoked foods than which type of wood you're using. Don't obsess over that. Pick one, anything except mesquite, and you'll be fine. And if you go to barbecue competitions, the top chefs, they're just cooking with the local wood. In Georgia, they cook with peach wood. In Texas, is mesquite. So now, the key here is that it's the type of combustion, and here's a possible problem that you have. Electric smokers work by heating wood chips, and they smolder. And when wood smolders, it makes a different flavor than when wood burns. Burning wood with a yellow flame and very little visible smoke, it's called blue smoke, it's almost invisible, is the best tasting wood, the best tasting smoke. When the wood smolders and makes big clouds of puffy white smoke, it's okay, but it's not as good as blue smoke. The worst of all the smoker options out there, and it's still good because I've made marvelous, especially fish, on my electric smoker, but it's the worst of all the smoker options. Smokers that burn logs are the best. But again, now we've gone from craft to art, because you have to really control how much wood, what type of wood, the temperature it's burning at, the amount of flame and smoke, and you really have to be good to make great food burning logs. But they make absolutely the best smoked food there is.
1: I got a friend who began to obsess on smoking some years ago, and he got so deep into it. His backyard is like filled with smokers. One of the smokers is actually on the back of a pickup truck. It's one of the ones that, you know, you tow along with you. He'll go to friends' parties with it. And, I mean, the man went totally, I don't think he saw his kids growing up. He was so busy smoking stuff out there. It becomes a lifestyle.
2: Yeah. I run a website called AmazingRibs.com, and it is the biggest and most popular barbecue and grilling website. And it's got a couple of thousand pages of free content, but we have a membership portion. You got to pay $35 a year to join. We have about 15,000 paying members.
1: Wow.
2: These are that guy. they all have more than one grill, more than one smoker. They're hardcore. They're always showing pictures of what they've cooked and sharing recipes. It's a really cool place if you're deep into grilling and smoking. And there's no flame wars. There's no arguing and name calling in there. They're all devoted to their backyard cooking techniques. And there's a bunch of people like that out there who have, they got to have a gas grill. They got to have a charcoal grill. They got to have a smoker. They got to have a griddle. That's the hot new thing now, a big flat top griddle. And of course, then you need a portable to take to the football games or the beaches, and oh boy, yeah,
3: the good old hibachi, right? We all had a hibachi.
2: You know, I have a hibachi, one of those old cast iron hibachis, no lid, and I love it, and I take it with me on the road. You know, and one of the reasons it's so cool is because it creates massive infrared energy. It's two or three layers of coal. Two or three layers of coal is two or three times the energy is one layer of coal. So you stack the coal up in that thing, and you can do a steak on that baby. Now, you don't want to do a really thick steak because it's only cooking one side at a time, and it's not doing a good job of getting to the inside. To get to the inside of the steak, you need to put a lid over it and roast. But it does thin steaks like flanks. Oh, I did a tailgate last year with a flank. Oh, it was fantastic. Those little hibachis, what are they, $25-$30 now at the Ace Hardware?
3: I was going to say, yeah, they cost nothing. They cost nothing. You carry them easily. I think for most of us who love to grill and to cue, the little hibachi with the little wooden handles was the first thing we ever used. We loved them. And Meathead, they're primitive. They're downright primitive. They're like, I mean, you could see some guy, you know, coming out of a cave with a bone and dropping it on a hibachi. They are absolutely out of another, you know, out of something 1,000 years ago. I love using them. I got one somewhere in the garage. I got to pull it out and just worship in front of it. I gladly worship the Weber kettle too, which was the next step up, and it's pretty sweet.
2: The Weber kettle is an icon, and one of the things that made it so special when it was invented in 1948 is that it had a tight-fitting lid. When you put a tight-fitting lid on it, you now have an oven. And so you can roast, and you can bake, and you can smoke, and you can do more. Weber kettle is still about under $150. You can get them all tricked out for a lot more than that, but still a great backyard grill.
3: And they come in colors like they didn't come in back in the day. It's Merrill Schindler talking to Meathead about barbecuing. We got to talk about meat versus fish, because at meat stock, they were cooking meat, but, you know, could it be a fish stock? Come up here on Feed Your Face.
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3: It's Meryl Schindler. Meathead is helping us celebrate National Barbecue Day here, as every day. 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And, you know, as I was talking at the beginning of the show about meat stock, where it was meat lovers. And you know, for most of us, I think, when we're barbecuing, when we're grilling, it's meat. It's meat. It's a steak. It's lamb chops. What have you. But I've grilled more than a little fish in my life. It's a whole other world. You got to be really careful, in my experience. You can you could drop it on there and it's gone.
2: Yeah. Listen, I'm in a minority, but I'm right when I say that fish is meat. I mean, it's protein. It is the meaty part of the animal. But you have to treat it differently. A steak is about 75% water, and it's got a lot of connective tissues that hold it together. Fish can be 90% water, and it's loosely held together. The fish are buoyant. They swim in water. Steers walk on land, so they need to have all this connective tissues, the gristle and the fat and stuff that holds it all together. Fish is very flaky and tender, as we all know, and it can fall apart quickly. But fish is great on the grill. I mean, I think it really reaches its peak when you grill it. The trouble is how to keep it from sticking to the metal grates. And there's a couple of tricks that I recommend. One is, and I know this is going to sound weird to people listening, mayonnaise. Mayonnaise is mostly oil with some egg and maybe a little lemon juice or vinegar and some salt. And that's it. Mayonnaise is mostly oil. It's mostly fat. But it's a semi-solid fat rather than a liquid fat, like a jar of olive oil or something. If you coat the fish with mayonnaise, it doesn't flavor the fish. I mean, mayonnaise really doesn't have a lot of flavor. Most of it melts and drips off. But it helps keep the fish from sticking. Now, a lot of people say you need to oil your cooking grates before you cook. But when you oil the grates, especially if they're hot, the oil changes its chemistry. It's called cracking. And it smokes and it cracks. But if you oil the food, the fish, which comes out of the fridge at 38 degrees, it doesn't crack as quickly. So mayonnaise or oil on the fish will help. But I have settled upon a gizmo that you can buy in most hardware stores or on Amazon. And it looks like two tennis rackets with a hinge at the top. And the fish goes in the tennis racket portion. It basically is like springs that hold it together. Weber makes a really nice one that's kind of springy. So it holds the fish. And you turn the tennis rackets so that you're not lifting the fish off the grill grate and trying to keep it from sticking to the grill grate. It's in this contraption. It's still grilling beautifully. Now, when you're done grilling and you open up the two tennis rackets, it tends to be looser. The protein that makes it stick to the metal has loosened up a bit. But it can still stick a little bit to the tennis rackets, but it's not as bad. So that's a really good technique that I like.
3: I like it too. I've actually seen, I think I used to have one of those. It was kind of like, I think I used it for waffles. something that looked like
2: that. It looks like an old-fashioned waffle iron with... And there's gizmos that are out there that are for grilling sandwiches that look like that, too, that are cast iron. Yeah.
3: The other meat that's, to me, so easy to grill is chicken. I mean, chicken is just like, I'm not sure I've ever overcooked a piece of chicken. You know, it's like, undercooking it, well, yeah, you go, hey, it's raw inside. What is that, chicken sushi? I don't want chicken sushi. But you just keep cooking it, and it's like, yeah, it'll get a little drier, or it'll get a lot drier. It's still perfectly edible.
2: You don't want to undercook chicken. A couple of years ago, Consumer Reports did a research project where they bought 300 chicken breasts and tested them all for bacteria and found that 90% contained pathogenic bacteria. But the good news here is that heat kills. Heat is your friend. Heat it. So when you cook chicken, you can kill all of that bacteria, and you need to cook it to a minimum of 160 degrees. You can overcook chicken, but dark meat, especially thighs and drumsticks, can take a beating. You can cook those up to 175, 180, and they'll still be tender and juicy. But breast meat, which is white meat, if you push it that far, you can dry it out pretty much. So a good digital thermometer, this is a lesson, if nobody gets anything out of this conversation, go out and spend a minimum of $30 on a good digital meat thermometer. You'll never get anybody sick. You'll never overcook. You'll never undercook. It's the best investment you can ever make in being a good cook.
3: And actually, on the cover of your book, you've got a very fancy-looking one. It looks like a fancy Apple Watch sitting there. But it's clearly a really nice-looking one. We got one more segment coming up with Meathead, and we're going to talk about digital thermometers, because for the longest time I resisted them. I said I could use the old thumb method. You know, you just bend your finger and how's your thumb? And finally, a friend who's a chef said, "You're an idiot." And he bought me like two different digital thermometers, and yeah, I've used them. Coming up here with Meathead on Feed Your Face on CRN.

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3: It's Meryl Schiller. Meathead is one of only 40 living barbecue Hall of Famers. He's a man who knows more than I will ever know in this lifetime about barbecuing. And he's a man who believes in the digital thermometer. As I was saying, for the longest time, you know the thing with the thumb and the piece of flesh below it, the little muscle below it. And I said, I could do it myself. And mostly I'd get it right. But I have friends who, like you, are deep into the world of queuing and grilling and said, you're an idiot. Don't do that. Don't do that. And remember, I live in a town here, Los Angeles, where a number of Japanese restaurants and Korean restaurants, they're serving chicken sushi. They're serving raw chicken. Man,
4: yeah,
3: I ain't doing that. I ain't going there.
4: Risky.
3: But convince me of what a digital thermometer will do.
4: Well, first of all, most people like steak. And what we know is that we have machines that can press on a steak and it can measure the resistance, and we can tell by using a machine when it is most tender, and we have other machines that can tell us when it is most juicy. And a good steak is most tender and most juicy at around 130 degrees Fahrenheit. That is medium rare. And if you book a steak to 130 degrees, you're going to get optimum tenderness and juiciness. Well, you can do that by guessing. It's been on the grill for 30 minutes, 20 minutes, 10 minutes, whatever. You don't know precisely the temperature of your grill. that dial thermometer in the top of the grill is not accurate. It's a technique, a tool, two pieces of expanding metal. It was invented in the 1800s. And it's in the dome. I mean, it's measuring the temperature of the hot air at the top of the dome, not down where the meat is on the cooking surface. That's good if you're going to eat the dome. But if you want to eat the meat, you need to know what the temperature of the meat is. So get yourself, and you can buy, we have an electrical engineer who tests thermometers for us, and we have a database, it's the only one of its kind in the world, of several hundred digital thermometers,
3: wow,
4: rated and reviewed. We don't sell any of them. We just tell you what our top rated ones are and link to where you can buy them. 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It'll also get you chicken that is safe temperature. It's absolutely the most important tool this side of a spatula. If you've been resisting, if you're an old style pounder, go get yourself a digital thermometer. Enter the 21st century.
3: For me, I think it's entering the 20th century. I'm so old school, but I am convinced that that's one thing I got to do. And somewhere in the middle of all that, in the few seconds we got left, vegetables are real easy. I love grilling vegetables.
4: Oh, yes.
3: The one thing I haven't been able to grill, we got a lot of Korean restaurants here in L.A., and I went to one and I ordered thinly sliced tongue, and I was busy drinking beer and talking. I looked out the grill. There wasn't no tongue no more. It was gone. It just evaporated. Meathead. His book is The Science of Great Barbecue and Grilling. His website is AmazingRibs.com. I bet you're fun to eat with, Mr. Meathead. It's Meryl Schindler here on Feed Your Face on CRN. I'll catch you next week. In the meantime, go out and eat something good. You deserve it.

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0: news this hour from Town Hall. I'm Keith Peters in Washington. The Supreme Court is leaving access to an abortion pill unchanged for now.
1: The Supreme Court preserved women's access to a drug used in the most common method of abortion. The order allows women to continue obtaining the drug mifepristone at pharmacies or through the mail without an in-person visit to a doctor. The justices granted emergency requests for the makers of mifepristone who are appealing a federal appeals court ruling that would require women to see a doctor in person and halt delivery of the drug through the mail. The Federal Food and Drug Administration, which first approved mifepristone for use in abortion in 2000, stopped requiring in-person visits 5 years ago. I'm Lisa Dwyer.
0: The capital of Ukraine is reeling after a wave of attacks by Russia.
2: With Kyiv being the target in the most latest attack, it caused part of a residential building to completely collapse. Emergency workers are still trying to uncover bodies from underneath the rubble. Ukrainian President Zelensky said that in the last 36 hours alone, Russia has launched over 1,500 drones across Ukraine. This particular attack comes as U.S. President Donald Trump visits Chinese leader Xi Jinping, and Ukrainian officials are interpreting this attack as a response to that visit.
0: Correspondent Samia Kulov reporting. Lawmakers are working to raise the retirement age for U.S. Capitol Police officers. It's a move that comes as lawmakers face rising threats and as the Capitol Police Department struggles to recruit and retain enough officers. On Wall Street, the Dow up by 370 points. The Nasdaq rose 232. The S&P advanced 56. More at townhall.com.
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0: The United States Postal Service has released special edition bald eagle stamps for the country's upcoming birthday.
4: The U.S. Postal Service has released special edition stamps featuring the bald eagle for America's 250th birthday. The stamps depict the eagle across five life stages, from hatchling to adult. They're available for immediate purchase. The eagle has long symbolized American values like strength, freedom, and independence, but it's also considered a major conservation success story. In the mid-1900s, eagles nearly vanished due to pesticide poisoning. A 1972 ban on the chemical helped their recovery. I'm Mike Hempen.
0: The artist behind the collection spent nearly a year on the illustrations and hopes the stamps inspire appreciation for the natural world. News and analysis at townhall.com. From Washington, I'm Keith Peters. A NASA spacecraft in hot pursuit of a rare metal asteroid is about to get a gravity boost courtesy of the red planet. Rich Thomason reports.
5: The Psyche spacecraft will slingshot past Mars at more than 12,000 miles per hour Friday, passing within 2,800 miles. Then it's on to the asteroid belt between Mars and Jupiter that's home to its enticing target. All of the spacecraft's instruments will be on for the flyby, with cameras snapping thousands of pictures. The spacecraft should reach the metal-rich asteroid in 2029. Rich Thomason reporting.
0: Small cities in big Texas metro areas are the fastest growing in the U.S. The Census Bureau reported Thursday that Salina, Princeton, Melissa, and Anna were at the top of the list from mid-2024 to mid-2025. More at townhall.com.
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9: 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Where do I even start? Because it's so amazing how we can get caught in such a whirlwind, wind tunnel, focus on so many things, we neglect other things. And then we're supposed to be ready and prepared. And the Bible tells us to be prepared at all times to give a defense for the faith that we have. And it looks like so many different things at different times. And you want to be able to verbally explain why you have the faith, why Jesus is the truth. But it's like, it's so beyond that. It's like believing it to the extent that you are living and breathing every day and getting up and being in the Word and in communion with Him and fellow believers so that you have that calmness to live that out. I feel like I've been being challenged on so many different levels for a while recently, and I want to believe I'm passing, but I don't always. You know, it's like I want to lose my patience. I want to lose my cool. And all I keep thinking about is just reflecting Christ and not reacting emotionally, you know, but just having faith, like in every single moment. Literally today, there was an issue that's been plaguing another show we're doing and cannot get it figured out. It was literally one of those things where I thought, like, it's as good as we can get it. And I was praying about it. I used Google Gemini, and I had done a lot of Google searching already trying to fix this. But I use Google Gemini, which talks back to you in real time as if it's a real person, inflection and everything. And darn if it didn't send me a list of possibilities and one of them worked. I'm like, what? Made me feel foolish for not trying earlier. But at the same time, it was an answered prayer. And then because everything got so rushed, thank goodness I ended up getting lucky on the first one. But it just makes me think everything we're going through, it's like all a trial, all a test for something. You know, when you're getting test about something and you think it's about the topic that you're being asked about, but it's really about something much deeper than that. It's about how you're responding to the difficulty. I saw a video, you know, and I should play it actually. Well, yeah, you'd have to see it. But it was a video about anagrams, you know, words that when you scramble them with the scramble of letters, they make up another word. And they did it with children, and they gave half the classroom one set of words, the other half another set of words. And the first two words were really simple for half of the class. It was like bat, or it was like cat, or no, what was it? Like, it was bat, and then it could just be spelled, you could say tab. Yeah, it was real simple. Second one, same thing. But the other half got two words to start that were, there was no other word other than the word that it was. One was white. There's no other word that can be spelled with those letters. So there's no anagram there. But then the third word for both of them was the same and was a little bit longer. And the kids that had had the difficult ones to start didn't get the last one. But the kids that had the one that were solvable on the right did get the third one. And it was called learned helplessness. This whole thing where it's like your brain, like, you know, you start doubting yourself. You lose confidence. You figure you can't get it. And then you see other people getting it. And it's like, that's what's going on in the world. And that's what's going on with faith. I know there's a parallel there. I know that memory came back for a reason. But the point is, we're gonna fail. I just watched a video before we came on. There's a guy who I really like his teaching sometimes, on Arate Diamante on YouTube. But he has so many haters. So many people that I see taking what he preaches, which is directly from the Bible. He'll quote the Bible. He'll literally quote the Bible, and people will say he's a deceiver and a wolf when he's talking about salvation, you know, being a free gift of God. And he'll talk about, you know, a true believer will eventually bear fruit. You will not continue in your sinful ways, but there is a very slippery slope there. And so many people preach that, no, if you continue in your sinful ways, you're going to hell. It doesn't matter what you've confessed or what you believe. And it's there's such a fine line of legalism. And, you know, when you look back in the days of Jesus, those that crucified him, and they did so, and they were righteous in their own eyes. All the Jews, the Pharisees at that time that were against Jesus, they were righteous in their own eyes. And there's a lot of people who are righteous in their own eyes today. And it's sad, you know, to take that to a more secular front. Jimmy Kimmel, he's out there saying that the Trump battles has cost ABC billions and seeking handouts for ABC. You know, he's like joking about it, saying it was the worst personnel decision. He says, I cost our company a lot of money this year, billions. It's very possible that no employee in the history of any company has cost their employer more than hiring me 24 years ago. Just from a purely mathematical standpoint, I was the worst personnel decision that the Disney Corporation ever made. Not even the captain of the Exxon Valdez did more damage. Well, he's sitting there making light of it, but it's like, it's a sense of virtue signal and holier than now. It's like, oh, look how good Disney is. Even despite me costing them billions, they're standing behind me because I'm standing on truth in my mockery. And he's just another player on the world stage. He's just another actor on the world stage. And then he's saying, thanks to our partners in Washington, we are up 25% in viewers aged 18 to 49, said Kimmel. That's a key demographic. It's a big deal for your numbers to go up nowadays, but if Johnny Carson woke up with my ratings, he'd have gone straight under the sink and chugged all the Drano he found there. There wasn't much competition back then. But, yeah, I just, the fact that all of those talk show hosts came on together last night on Stephen Colbert's, which is about to be canceled, I believe, and basically just a bunch of mouthpieces for the agendas at play. They mock truth. They mock anyone who truly seeks truth. They are in on the gig. They're in the club. You know, it's, I look at it, I look at the names. I used to really like Jimmy Fallon. I just can't trust any of them now. They have to know to some degree that they're being used to push agendas, and they hide behind comedy, they hide behind jokes. But they are being used. Jim Carrey was on there, on the Jimmy Kimmel, exposing it years back. all the entertainers, whether the truth is revealed in its exact form is one thing, but nuggets of truth are often delivered. And then they're there, they're delivered to mock us because, you know, they always deliver the truth with some things that aren't so true or that are hedges, so that when you marry them all together, you can easily be debunked or called crazy or a tinfoil hat conspiracy theorist. I saw a guy who was on the cruise and is being propelled on, you know, different websites all online. He says the headline I saw was he was on the Hansa Virus cruise, what he wants every American to know. Then it says the last few weeks have been a roller coaster for Jake Rosmarin. The Boston travel influencer was one of 18 Americans aboard the MV Hondius cruise ship. That's the vessel at the center of what they're calling a deadly hantavirus outbreak that's made international headlines. And this guy was transferred with 18 other passengers to a quarantine center in Nebraska where they're being monitored for symptoms. Rosmarin is currently asymptomatic, but out of concern for the safety of others, including his fiance back home, who happens to be a man, he's being lauded as a hero. He's somebody that cares so much about other people, he's willing to give up his own freedom for this quarantine process. And it's like you can't be afraid to offend people. When somebody is living in rebellious sin, and that is the sin of getting ready to marry someone else of the same sex, I'm sorry, but I'm not sorry. It tells me that you believe lies of the world that have eternal consequences. And my heart goes out to these people. But if you believe those lies, that is, you know, not even okay. You can do whatever you want to do, but it's just the fact that you've fallen for that lie, that's something that's morally acceptable. You're going to fall for the other lies, that these outbreaks are all real and not orchestrated, that this isn't pandering to fear and virtue signaling and, you know, conditioning us to be ready to isolate ourselves for however long it takes if we come in contact with anybody. Like, the fact that he's asymptomatic, like, if you're asymptomatic, like, all these things were debunked in COVID. You're not spreading it if you're asymptomatic. They kept telling us that you could, but it's just not true. People that got the vaccine were getting it and spreading it. But they'll love to give somebody like this a platform to prop him up as somebody who's doing the right thing in the eyes of the world, isolating himself where he can't even see his partner for the good of people. He even said, I can't go to my fiance to be with him in Boston because we live in a small apartment and I wouldn't want to risk exposing him. God forbid something happened. I don't think I could get the medical care I need in that county in New York either. I would have to end up being brought elsewhere, and that could cause some issues as well. Because he was talking about his parents' basement in New York wouldn't work. 42-day quarantine, if you're being set up right, might not even be the worst thing. It all depends on how you spend that time. But the point is, it's like you got these virtue signalers that are all given the loudest microphone if they are pushing a narrative that divides people. Whether it's Jimmy Kimmel or any late night host, they'll say whatever they need to say to rile people up, to paint a hateful target on some, to label other people as good, like this guy who's willing to quarantine himself. When only because there's so many dishonest doctors out there who were part of the agenda are pushing the narrative that you do indeed need to quarantine when you're asymptomatic. I mean, maybe for a day or two, but 42 days. No, if you're going to live in fear like that, it's all, the bottom line is when you trust in the Lord, you know that no weapon formed against you shall prosper. If If your day to die is tomorrow, there's nothing you can do to stop it. We are on a timeline set by God, and you're not going anywhere. I know people that have had so many things happen to them that have done horrible things with their health, like drinking and drugs, and they're living into their 80s and 90s. And you don't get it, but you know what? God has a plan for everybody. I see Memphis Grizzlies player Brandon Clark just died at 29. Of course, they don't say why. One place said, like, possible drugs involved or something. You're seeing all these young people die mysteriously, but they're always so vague about the details. Again, more fear. But it's the blind leading the blind. They give a platform to somebody who believes the lies of the world, and they believe the lies that the enemy has offered us to pull us away from a perfect God. We'll be right back.
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9: 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I'm Jeremy Dayton, crntalk.com, truth-radio.com. You know, I had some other stories, but I think I just need to get into a little short little Bible study. I think that's what I need, my soul needs. I think you need it, whether you know it or not. And I've been trying to get back into a daily Bible study that I started a long time ago with my wife. We started it before we were even married, and we got sidetracked. And today's reading would have been Psalm 66 to 68. So I want to get into Psalm 66. Praise to God for his awesome works. Make a joyful shout to God, all the earth. Sing out the honor of his name. Make his praise glorious. Say to God, how awesome are your works. Through the greatness of your power, your enemies shall submit themselves to you. All the earth shall worship you and sing praises to you. They shall sing praises to your name. Come and see the works of God. He is awesome in his doing towards the sons of men. He turned the sea into dry land. They went through the river on foot. There we will rejoice in him. He rules by his power forever. His eyes observe the nations. Do not let the rebellious exalt themselves. Oh, bless our God, you peoples, and make the voice of his praise to be heard. Who keeps our soul among the living and does not allow our feet to be moved? For you, O God, have tested us. You have refined us as silver is refined. You brought us into the net. You laid affliction on our backs. You have caused men to ride over our heads. We went through fire and through water, but you brought us out to rich fulfillment. I will go into your house with burnt offerings. I will pay you my vows, which my lips have uttered and my mouth has spoken when I was in trouble. I will offer you burnt sacrifices of fat animals. With the sweet aroma of rams, I will offer bulls with goats. Come and hear, all you who fear God, and I will declare what he has done for my soul. I cried to him with my mouth, and he was extolled with my tongue. If I regard iniquity in my heart, the Lord will not hear. But certainly God has heard me. He has attended to the voice of my prayer. Blessed be God, who has not turned away my prayer nor his mercy from me. You know what? I think we'll keep going. But that was Psalm 66. And you know how awesome the works of God are, designed to bring sense of awe and wonder, sense of awe to people. In this context, submit means to cringe before God. The term translated worship means to kneel or to bow down. The opening verses of this psalm present a call and an expectation that one day all the earth will worship God, with a particular focus on the glory of God's name. To bless God is to identify him as the source of our blessing. You peoples, the call is to all the nations of the earth. God's preservation of his people is one of many reasons to bless him. But it's a calling of everyone. To bless God is to identify him as the source of our blessing. People put what they can get from God as the blessing, more than just God himself, who gives us an internal peace that is unsurpassed by anything that the world can offer. And yet the world is continually reaching out its hand saying, I'll help you. The government gives handouts. And then those people are relying on the government. And then they have to obey the government. See people all the time living on EBT

0: cards and out there living on government money. They have to listen. And then what are they doing with a lot of the money they're getting through other means, like buying lottery tickets, hoping to get lucky, buying alcohol and drugs. And I know there's some people who need it. There's some believers, but I'm going to tell you, most believers I know that are living off the world, that are getting a lot of help and assistance from the world and don't have many obligations or responsibilities, they're not doing good spiritually. A lot of them have so much idle time, they don't know what to do with, they're tempted all the time, they end up being depressed, they disappear for a while. And it's not to say it's impossible, but man, God wants us to be working. And if we're unable to work physically, to put our time and effort into doing the work of God here on earth, and then glorifying Him with the time that we have, but identifying Him as the blessing, not what the world gives us, not what the government gives us, not rushing to comfort like I do so many times, but being content where we are and realizing just knowing the Lord is a great blessing, because so many people don't, and they'd be a lot more peaceful regardless of their difficulty.
1: Indiana Radio Network, I'm Andrew Greenstein. By a party line vote of 27-10, the state Senate has passed a congressional map with 5 Republican-leaning districts and 1 Democratic-leaning district. During questioning, New Orleans Democrat Sidney Bartholomew told West Monroe Republican Jay Morris that since 80% of the Republican Party is white, the map is also based on race, which is not allowed.
2: You're redistricting an area based on the party, then the two collide, and now you are redistricting based on race.
3: I'm not redistricting on race. I'm redistricting on the basis of partisanship.
1: 16 and 17-year-olds can now get a job without all the red tape. Governor Landry has signed House Bill 232, removing the requirement that those teens obtain a work permit from their school boards. The author, Lafayette Republican Josh Carlson, says the old system actually prevented some minors from being able to work.
4: It created a barrier to entry for minors because maybe they wanted to get a job over the Christmas holidays, but the school board office was closed.
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1: When the calendar flips to 2027, you will no longer have to schlep to your local service station to get your vehicle inspected. That's because a bill to replace vehicle inspection stickers with QR codes will soon be on the way to Governor Landry's desk, and Landry has said he will sign it. Now, while some have said no amount of technology can replace inspections, Alexandria Senator Jay Luno said times are changing.
11: The last person who was a town crier didn't like the fact that they lost their job, too. But you know what? We're in a technology age. We don't need town criers to go out and yell from the top of their lungs to tell people what the laws are and what events are going on.
1: Two-time state championship winning football coach Joe Spadafora is leaving Union Parish for a high school coaching job in Arkansas. Spadafora, who brought a run-first physical style of football to Farmerville, says he cherishes the relationships he built at Union Parish.
12: The young men and women that I've been a part of their lives, I would tell you, it's special to me, and they're always family. Family forever.
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0: All right, welcome back to the JD Report. I'm Jeremy Dayton, crntalk.com, truth-radio.com. Coming off of reading Psalm 66, just giving praise to God, to the Lord, for his awesome works, knowing that when we give him glory, we're doing his work. I mean, that's what we're commanded. The works of God are designed to bring that sense of awe to people. And when we identify him as the source of our blessing, that is the blessing. Not the things we think we get from God, because the God of this world will give us things sometimes to do the exact opposite of bringing us closer to the one who created us. But anyway, someone who's well aware of that and of all the other lies in the world that are meant to control us, distract us, neuter us from being useful servants to the kingdom. As Michael Letts, he wrote Truth, Lies, and Control, Hope in a Hopeless World. He's the founder of InvestUSA.org, which is equipping many underfunded police departments with bulletproof vests so they can continue to have an exterior physical armor, which is needed today. And then he's got a lot of great things going on that we've gone over. The Broken Arrow Ranch and a treasure trove in Cave City, Kentucky, which is a human trafficking restoration place that is underway, getting built and established right now, which we can't wait until that's ready to go. And then he's gearing up for a world, not a world, but a U.S., which might feel like the world, but not for him because he doesn't sleep, but to promote his new book and movie coming out. But he's here with us now. Michael, how are you, brother?
1: I'm doing great. It's always a privilege to be with you, Jeremy. Thank you for the opportunity.
0: Well, what do we have hot off the press today? I'll just ask you because we can usually get breaking news when we bring you on. So,
1: well, I will tell you there's obviously a lot of breaking news. What are some of the events that are occurring across the country now? President has thrown a curveball to China because he is insisting that the meetings being held in China be done aboard Air Force One. Why is that? Well, we know they're expert at espionage. And so we're making sure that we have a safe environment in which to discuss matters of national security and matters of interest between us and China. I think that's thrown up for a loop. They really didn't expect that, but what can they say? That is the president's condition, and if we're going to move forward, they have to abide by that.
0: Wow.
1: Is that
0: the new Air Force One that just had built?
1: Yes. Wow. Yeah. So, it's and we've known for some time. I mean, look, folks, we've known for generations that when embassies were built in countries for us, even though we oversaw the construction, adversarial countries, oftentimes we found devices that were implanted in the walls to be able to pick up on intel and be able to pick up on conversations. Right. So obviously you're not going to be able to detect that ahead of time if a meeting being held in China. So best thing to do is meet in the boardroom there on Air Force One. you hear me laughing. You can see the flip side. Why do I want to go aboard an American plane that I haven't fully inspected and, right, checked to see what's there? Flip side for President Trump. Why would I want to go on in a boardroom in a facility that we've not checked? We don't know what's in there or not. It does go to show something you were talking about earlier, Jeremy, and that is how sad a state we've allowed sin to control this world. You don't trust anybody anymore.
0: Mm-hmm.
1: And, of course, I'm not saying that's a bad thing sometimes, but that's just the way we're at. But I do want to kind of mention, because I know we're short on time today, real positive story. We had a Tennessee police officer, Officer Rogers in Chattanooga, who his body cam shows him going in to a burning two-story home to rescue two children. The mother had not been able to get out. Now, he's not a firefighter. He's a cop. But he's trying to get him out before the firefighters can actually get there. And why did I mention that? Because, folks, and everything we talked about, and yes, there's a lot more other stories that are going on, everything from additional fraud that we have found in Ohio now to we could go down the list. But I think everybody on this show knows that we do a pretty good job of letting the the negative, the fraud, and the things that are being done nefariously in this country. So why don't we stop and take a minute to think that we still have officers, we still have people in this country who believe in doing the right thing, who put their lives at risk and on the line to save children. There are many officers that save sex trafficked children. There are firefighters of the flames to protect families. So thank God for the calling to be a first responder. We thank them for it. God bless them and God bless America.
0: Yeah, amen. That's great to hear stories that uplift a little more. I'm still thinking about the meeting. Why can't they just meet on the tarmac, put a conference table out there, just let the wind blow?
1: I'm laughing. Why am I laughing, Jerry? Because if you left it to people like you and I, there's always a simple solution, but we're not in a society of simple solutions anymore.
0: Yeah, it seems like they want it that way. They want it to seem, you know, they're wise in their own eyes, and I talk about that often. That's what Scripture talks about. They want things to seem so high-minded that people don't even try to exercise it. They're afraid of getting laughed at or mocked for bringing up something that, shouldn't we just do this? But yeah.
1: Well, the sad part about it is what Scripture says. In the end days, that which is good will be considered evil, and that which is evil will be considered good. And, boy, we have to report about it because I want our people to know what's going on. But it seems like that's more and more of what we see on a daily basis.
0: Well, yeah, indeed. And that comes from, you know, you quoted Isaiah 5:20, which I quote often, and then it's followed by Isaiah 5:21. Woe to those who are wise in their own eyes. It's like they are. They're too smart to do the simple thing, but I think they hide things behind the complexity of what they says need to be done. The simplicity, I mean, it's like, why couldn't we go to instant replay in all sports all the time? Oh, no, we got to keep it. Yeah, they hide behind the nostalgia and the, you know, whatever. But it's like, don't you just want to get things right? But they don't. There's a layers of to hide deception behind the complexity of all the machinations set up. But we're already running out of time. Brother, I always appreciate you coming on, man. Any final words in our last 20 seconds?
1: Final word to this, look up, our redemption draws
0: nigh. Amen. Look up indeed, our redemption draws near. And you can go to investusa.org if you want to check out the book, find out more about Broken Arrow Ranch, the upcoming movie Permission Denied, or the graphic novel. And then I'm thinking I'm mixing it up, but a lot of good things at investusa.org. We'll be right back.
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0: All right, welcome back to the JD Report. I'm Jeremy Dayton, crntalk.com, truth-radio.com. We've been through the Psalms today, particularly Psalm 66. It's all about giving praise to God for his awesome works, but knowing that there's a lot of deception that, you know, may masquerade itself even in end times as signs and wonders. So we do have to be careful and not to be wise in our own eyes, and not to be self-righteous, but to reflect God's righteousness, which is a sacrificial one, and an agape love that is willing to go all the way to the cross for the love of his neighbor, despite his neighbor maybe even not wanting him to be alive. And I love having deep conversations like this. A lot of people don't at the dinner table, But we're on a talk show right now, so that's what we're here for, and that's why we got Grant Berry coming on. He's a messianic believer, and I say that because, I don't know, the Messiah is someone that has been prophesied about for thousands of years, and everyone really should have an opinion on or be expecting, unless they've been blinded by the world. That's all people used to think about, was when is the Messiah coming, regardless of where they stood. And it's not talked about enough, but he created the Romans 911 Project, as well as being the founder of Reconnecting Ministries, which is all about reconnecting the Jews and the Gentiles, the Ecclesia Church. And he's been all over the world, especially to Israel. He's got a book, Foundations for the Foundation, which is really what we need to remember. What is the foundation of our faith? It's the rock that God's truth is built upon, which was Jesus Christ, and the truth that he did rise from the dead, and he died for our sins, and he took all the iniquity of the world so that we could be free. But every power in this world is trying to blind you to that truth, to have you walking away from the one who died for you, rather than walking towards, really running towards, like the prodigal son that most of us are or were at some point. But anyway, Grant Berry, thank you so much for coming on again. How are you?
1: I'm doing great, Jeremy. I'm doing great, Jeremy. You know, you were talking about Psalm 66, and just this morning, it's funny because I was talking to the Lord just about his character and how faithful he is, how righteous he is, how true and loving he is, and all the different characters that we aspire to in his character, you know. And Psalm 66 is really a lot about, you know, about who he is and the fact that he is worthy. And of course, he sent his loving son. Our focus is also on family and the covenants and promises that he made to Israel and he made to the nations, and how he longs to gather him to himself, gather us to himself. You know, Jeremy, it's interesting, but Bible starts in Eden and it ends in Eden, and that's where we're going, you know. In the meantime, we've got some work to do. And interesting, on the messianic side of the family, We have not just a focus of being saved and going to heaven. We have a focus of course being saved and having eternal life, but also coming back to the earth to rule and reign with Mashiach, with Messiah, with Jesus. And so, you know, there are some wonderful things that the messianic part of family can add to the God's children from the nations, because we'll never see the end times solely through a Gentile lens, because the one you man is not Gentile alone. Right. It is made up of Jew and Gentile coming back together. Mm-hmm. And this family focus, you know, Jesus, a lot of Christians are kind of surprised to find out that Jesus was Jewish, that all the apostles were Jews, that the church was founded by Jews, that the New Testament was written all by Jews, except for a Greek doctor by the name of Luke.
0: Right. It blows my mind that people could be surprised by that. Now, let me ask you a question about it, because you just made me think of something when I was talking with a rabbi the other day, and I brought up, you know, having a lot of friends who are Messianic Jews who came to know the Lord. He said, no, there's no Messianic Jew. They're a Christian. They're not a Jew. I was like, I brought up religion. And I was like, so what do you think when you hear somebody say something like that? Like, I mean, he didn't mean any harm by it. He just, you know, it's just like a term that he thinks is being misused.
1: Jeremy, we got to go back to the word on this one. What is the true and proper extension of Judaism? The true and proper extension of Judaism is belief in Yeshua, that he is Messiah, and he brought the new covenant. When Paul talks about other Jews, and we look today at the Jewish population, either Orthodox or secular, Paul describes them as broken off branches that need to be grafted back into their own olive tree. Right. And we're living in the days of Israel's restoration.
3: But the Orthodox Jews and the secular Jews have done a really good job convincing the world that we Jews that believe that Jesus is the Messiah are no longer Jews. In fact, we're not even allowed to make citizenship without cloaking it or going under the radar. We have to win this battle. And a lot of that has to do with Christians beginning to encourage hundreds of thousands of Jews that are living in the church to live out their identity. And this is not a religious thing, Jeremy. There are a lot of Jewish people that believe in Jesus in the church that kind of live like Gentiles. And don't get me wrong, there's nothing. We're one in the spirit, but there's a real need for Jews to reconnect to their identity, because we've got to stand up to the Jewish community as the apostles did, and become, you know, to make the claim that believing in Jesus is just as Jewish as anything else.
0: Yeah, and it should be easy to start that conversation with, well, Jesus is Jewish. He didn't not become Jewish when he went to the cross. He just fulfilled prophecy. That's why I said, you know, shouldn't look at it as converting when I talk about, you know, one person converting to Judaism versus one person converting to Christianity. It's just like being open to the truth. But anyway, we've run out of time so fast. I want to remind people, Romans911.org is the website, and reconnectingministries.org. Grant Berry is the name. Grant, thank you so much. God bless you, brother.
3: Bless you too, Jeremy. All the best.
0: Thank you. We'll be right back.
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0: 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I'm Jeremy Dayton, crntalk.com, truth-radio.com. Thanks again to Michael and Grant. Always good conversations. It really is just amazing to have, you know, brothers and sisters, but just to really sharpen one another, because I don't always agree with some of the things that are said or their beliefs, but it's not about that, because nobody's going to be 100% accurate on every thought or spoken word. But it's like, did you love others? Did you still love others? That's why the law is summed up that way. You know, faith, like so many people are on slippery slopes, on mountains made of quicksand with their faith right now, where if like one thing is proven wrong or one thing is brought into question, they'll make them question everything. Yeah, here's something Fox News reported. Lost pages with ghost text recovered from one of the world's most important New Testament manuscripts. Researchers recently recovered 42 lost pages from Codex H, one of the world's most important early New Testament documents. Codex H, short for Codex Hieroselmatonis, is a palimpsest, meaning parts of the manuscript were reused and rewritten over the centuries. Researchers were tipped off after discovering the manuscript had been re-inked, leaving faint mirror image traces of the original text. Have to look that one up further, because there's nothing better than finding things that reinforce your faith while being aware that there are attempts to undermine faith by having false discovery, and who knows what could supposedly be discovered that could go against what has been written. And, you know, God warned us in the book of Revelation that anyone who shall alter any of this text that I've given you, there'll be a special spot in the pits of hell for them, because he knew people would be attempting to alter. You alter text, you alter perception, you alter people's reality. And that's what this world is all about. Altering reality. Altering our very genetic makeup through the things that we eat, we're injected with, or sprayed over us, or sown into the water supply, into the rain that then infects everything coming up out of the soil. But also, obviously, our minds, everything that we're putting into our minds through the entertainment, the news that we digest, the books that we read, the articles, the things that are given credibility in this world for the pompous and the virtue signalers that, oh, I read this. This is actual real intellectuals that, you know, share studies. Science gives this credibility to, you know, information about the world. But at this point, we live in a matrix where pretty much everything is propaganda one way or another. There is not many things floating out there in the psychosphere that do not have an agenda. And without doubt, most of them are Antichrist agendas. It sounds so biblical and like doomsday-ish, but it literally is. When they're not for Christ, when they're not trying to bring people closer to Christ or to know the Christ that came and died for all of humanity, they're anti. They want to do the opposite. They want to blind the minds of people. And a lot of people are being blinded because they don't believe in the one who came to save them. Because there's been a slow dissolution of truth and marrying the truth with lies over the centuries, that people have many different reasons. And as we said earlier, people are dying younger and younger, and there's no explanations. Professional athletes. Well, there is explanations, but the truth of what those explanations would include has been hidden. We've all been gaslit to death, but the one thing that won't gaslight you is the Word of God. If you are seeking peace and you don't have it, get into the Word of God. What do you have to lose? I'll tell you, everything, if you don't, for eternity. Seek God, seek Jesus today. God bless.
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0: news this hour from Town Hall. I'm Jason Walker. President Trump's trip to China yielding positive results. Here's Donna Warder.
1: At a banquet later in the day Thursday, President Xi said he and Trump had in-depth communication and said we both believe that the China-U.S. relationship is the most important bilateral relationship in the world. We must make it work and never mess it up. President Trump extended an invitation to Xi.
2: It is my honor to extend an invitation to you and Madam Peng to visit us at the White House this September 24th. And we look forward to it.
1: Trump is hoping China will buy more U.S. agricultural products and passenger planes. He's expected to following a final private meeting with Xi. I'm Donna Warder.
0: Well, tensions continue to escalate again near the Strait of Hormuz after a ship anchored off the United Arab Emirates was seized and it's been taken toward Iran. In the meantime, another vessel has been attacked. It was sank near the coast of Oman. Both of those incidents coming as a senior Iranian official reiterated his country's claim to that waterway. Well, the Senate has voted to withhold their pay during any government shutdown.
3: The bill's sponsor, Republican Senator John Kennedy, says the measure ensures lawmakers share the burden faced by unpaid federal workers.
4: This is about putting our money where our mouth is.
3: The proposal applies to the Senate only and goes into effect the day after the November 3rd midterm election. Two shutdowns in the past year created significant financial hardship, particularly at the Department of Homeland Security. The department reopened last month after a 76-day partial shutdown, the longest agency funding lapse in history. I'm Ed Dwyer.
0: More on these stories at townhall.com.
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0: EPA hoping to relax limits that require coal-fired power plants to prevent the release of toxic heavy metals into streams and rivers. Bob Agnew reports.
7: The agency says a three-year-old rule was unduly costly for the energy industry at a time when energy demand is spiking, and that its new rule will lower the cost of power generation. It's the latest step the Trump administration has taken to pull back regulations on coal mining and coal-fired power, a major reversal from former Democrat administrations, including both Obama and Biden, who spoke openly about using regulations to shut down the coal industry. Bob Agnew reporting.
0: We are learning more about that incident on the border in Laredo, Texas. Six people found dead in a rail yard shipping container last weekend. Now authorities say the six were from Honduras and Mexico, and it did include one minor, a 14-year-old boy. Police say it was all part of a human smuggling ring. Breaking news and analysis, townhall.com. A NASA spacecraft in hot pursuit of a rare metal asteroid, and it's about to get a gravity boost courtesy of the Red Planet. Rich Thomason explains.
8: The Psyche spacecraft will slingshot past Mars at more than 12,000 miles per hour Friday, passing within 2,800 miles. Then it's on to the asteroid belt between Mars and Jupiter that's home to its enticing target. All of the spacecraft's instruments will be on for the flyby, with cameras snapping thousands of pictures. Spacecraft should reach its asteroid in 2029. Rich Thomason reporting.
0: Vice President J.D. Vance highlighting the Trump administration's efforts to combat fraud in a visit to Maine ahead of that state's primary elections for several high-profile races. Vice President says misuse of government social programs is not a victimless crime. More on these stories, townhall.com.
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14: Good to have you with us for America's Sports Talk Show, Sports Byline. I'm Ron Barr. We're going to be talking to a couple of authors this hour. One, you'll certainly recognize the name. The other has a very interesting book, which I'll tell you about in just a second. And speaking of authors, if you are interested in sports books, and I know a lot of holidays come around, or maybe your boyfriend or your husband's birthday, or maybe even got a girlfriend that is into sports as well, and you want to be able to give them a sports book, well, we've got the answer for you. Just go to sportsbyline.com, and we have our sports book corner. And what you'll find there, if you click on it, is not only a review of the latest sports books, but you'll also be able to listen to the interviews of those authors that have been on Sports Byline. And so you can hear them talk about their books, and it may give you some insight. It might also pique your interest. And so you go out to a bookstore, and you can go ahead and buy the book. So, again, you may want to check that out at sportsbyline.com. And while you're here, one of the other new features that we have is a video link, which means that with the guests that we've had in the studio from time to time, well, we have a camera here, and all you have to do is click on that. People like Joe Montana, Jose Canseco, and others, and you can watch and listen to those interviews. So we got a lot to draw you to our award-winning website, which is sportsbyline.com. Most people know the name Mike Lupica. His latest offering is Wild Pitch. Now, he's authored a number of other books, including The Summer of 98, Mad as Hell, Bump and Run, Full Court Press, just to name a few. And he has been a fine sports writer for more than two decades. And if you're in New York, you certainly have read him in the New York Daily News. And he is syndicated nationwide well. And you have seen him as a regular on ESPN Sports Reporters. Now, this new book is very interesting and funny as well, about a not-so-nice pitcher who was a one-time phenomenon, and he also is all washed up, works at card shows, and he spends his time at bars. His ex-wife, unlike his son, still talks to him but lives across the country. His son is an ace pitcher for the Boston Red Sox. So, again, the name of his new book is called Wild Pitch, and we'll talk to Mike Lupica in just a second. And then right after that, Whitey Martindale Jr. is here, and he's going to talk about his book called Inside the Cage, A Season at West 4th Street's Legendary Tournament. And we're talking about the street game. We're talking about the playground game, but a very special playground game, some very, very interesting personalities. So we're ready to crank it up. Good to have you with us. Mike Lupica coming your way next on America's Sports Talk Show.
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14: Mike Lupica joins us here on Sports Byline. Mike, of course, really needs no introduction. If you watch the sports reporters, you know he's been a part of that for a very long time. And also, he's been a sports writer for more than 24 years. He has come out with his 14th book. The last one, Bump and Run, just left you on the floor laughing. But other books like Summer of 98, Mad as Hell, Forward Press. And his new book is called Wild Pitch. Mike, good to have you on the show. And what was the motivation for writing this one?
28: You know, Ron, it's funny because there are a couple of things that that influenced me to want to write this. One is I always had been fascinated. There was a point in 1978 where Catfish Hunter was completely washed up, God rest his soul, and he went to see this therapist one day, and the guy tried a reverse action on his pitching shoulder. And down the stretch that year against the Red Sox, all the way through Game 6 of the World Series, Catfish Hunt back to being Catfish Hunter. And then the next year, the arm was shot again, and he was out of baseball. But he had that one last taste of being what he was. And then about 10 years ago, Dave Steeb had been out of baseball for 5 years, came back and pitched with the Blue Jays. And even this year, after I finished my novel, Jose Rijo came back with the Reds after being away for 5 years. So I was fascinated with the idea of a guy getting, you know, not like the rookie and not a never was, somebody who had tasted something once in his life and then came back. Hence, Charlie Stoddard, who I have made a bad boy Met of the 1980s. He was the best young pitcher anybody had ever seen, 20, 21, 22. When he's 24, he blows out his arm. Spends 10 years knocking around baseball, is a mediocrity now, nothing like what he was. And when the book opens, he's 40 years old, and he's doing card shows and feeling sorry for himself and spending way too much time in bars. And he's kind of a jerk. And the night the book begins, he meets up with an out-of-work soap opera actress at a bar. And unfortunately, Ron, she's just lost her job because she wouldn't lose the 10 pounds the producers told her to lose. And she thought they were kidding, and they said, if you don't lose the weight, you're going to lose control of your car on a rain-slicked road one night. And isn't that what happened to her character? So anyway, they're both feeling sorry for themselves. They go back to her place, and one thing leads to another, and blah, blah, blah. By the way, that's what passes for a sex scene in one of my books, Ron. Blah, blah, blah. But during the blah, blah, blah, Charlie throws his back out. She sends him to a trainer who's exactly like somebody I know in New York City. I call him Chang in the book. And the guy fixes his back, and then he sees Charlie favoring his shoulder. And he said, what's the matter? And Charlie tells him the story of his life. The guy says, let me work on it. And that really begins the action of Wild Pitch. Before long, he's thrown in Central Park pain-free. Just as a joke, he goes over and pitches in a semi-pro league in Jersey, but he feels good now. And he finally wangles a tryout with a minor league team of the Red Sox, and it turns out his old roommate is managing the Red Sox. And what happens after that is the action of the book. Charlie gets another trip on the merry-go-round. It's a very funny book. It's everybody's calling it hilarious, but it's also about second chances. He gets a second chance at baseball. His son is a pitcher. I can't talk too much about him because it'll spoil some of the book. The son hates his guts because the father was never really a part of his life. And he's got an ex-wife he's trying to get back with. And all of those things are made. I started to tell you before we came on, women and men are reviewing this book, and they're saying the same thing. If you love baseball, it'll only enhance your enjoyment of this novel. But even if you don't, you'll love the story of Charlie Stoddard. And that's a pretty good combination.
14: And, Mike, while this is a very funny baseball novel, I also get the sense that it also reflects on life lessons in sports as well. Were you trying to do that on purpose?
28: Oh, Ron, absolutely. I know it's fascinating to you, and it's fascinating to me what a narcotic fame and talent and money and celebrity are, and how nobody, very few of them, voluntarily give it up. And Michael Jordan influenced a lot of my thinking on this character because as great as he'd been, and even though he'd won everything, he couldn't live a life without being Michael Jordan. So he came back after 3 years away. My guy has not had a taste of that world 15 years. So imagine how hungry he is for the spotlight again. And what happens in the book is he starts to make a lot of the same old mistakes where, as a kid, they used to say he never missed a start or a party. And then, finally, my wife jokes with me all the time that some of these characters in my books, they don't show a heck of a lot of growth, you know? But Charlie does. You really end up rooting for things to, and believe me, there's a lot of surprises along the way, but you really end up rooting for things to come out okay for this guy.
14: One of the things, Mike, that I've known, human nature-wise, is that if you've been in a spotlight, a bright spotlight, and you've known the glories of success, that sometimes you make a pact with the devil to get that second opportunity. Does that come into play here?
28: No, it just happens accidentally. He has no plans to ever pitch again. His arm has hurt for 15 years. But this guy, Chang, and I just sort of lucked into this guy in my own life. He practices something called ART, which is active response technique, which has to do with breaking down scar tissue. And it was originally started to help people with carpal tunnel syndrome. And they've expanded it now to where a lot of sports teams have guys like this. And this guy believes that a lot of sports surgery is unnecessary. And he kind of undoes the damage that was done to Charlie's arm. So it's not really a deal with the devil, even though this trainer is a great character because so mean to him. But he gets results.
14: I like your author's note. Some old New York Mets discussed in this book didn't actually exist, but they should have.
28: Yeah. as with all of my other novels, I sort of bring in real people. And in fact, Charlie, in the novel, gets hurt in Game 4 of the 1988 Championship Series between the Mets and the Dodgers. So I'm always sort of walking that fine line, but there were a couple of instances where I had to put in a few stories about the old Mets that my editor said, why don't we just make this guy a fictional character?
14: One of the things I was interested in Wild Pitch and also probably Bump and Run, were you kind of like the mad scientist of sports in these two books?
28: Yeah, because I threw in a lot of what I know, a lot of what I imagine, but as you'll see in Wild Pitch, and even in Bump and Run, with all the craziness in Bump and Run, there's a part of me that wants things to come out right, you know. There's a romantic in me that wants the good guys to win the day. And, yeah, in that case, I take sports and I make fun of all the stuff that deserves to be made fun of. It's like my column. I celebrate the things that I think need celebrating, And then I tell a story that people get pretty entertained by as they go.
14: I agree with you. I was talking to Willie Mays one time down at spring training. We were leaning on the batting cage. You'll love this, Mike. And he lamented that baseball doesn't hear the stories being told about baseball like when he was playing. He says it lends itself so much to it. But you've always remembered that, and I think that's one of the things that makes you such a successful and unique sports writer, now, whether it be the column or the book. Do you try to do that on purpose?
28: Yeah, I do, and I'll tell you, one of the stories that becomes part of my story in this book, there's a Cuban pitcher named Yippee Contreras in my book, and he's on the mound one day, and I've got this fictional pitching coach named Hick Landon, who is the pitching coach for Joe Torre with the Cardinals in this story of my book, and Yippee walks the bases loaded one day. And he's pacing around behind the mound, and he's yelling at the heavens. And finally, when he sees the pitching coach coming across the third baseline, he yells, "What am I doing wrong?" And Hick spits and looks at him. He says, I don't know, but whatever it is, it sure is making Joe mad." And that's a story that actually happened with Ed Figueroa and Art Fowler and Billy Martin one time at Yankee Stadium. So all of that stuff sort of gets filtered into your head, and then you run it through your imagination, and hopefully it comes out in an entertaining fashion.
14: Outside of the big three, are there any other sports that lend themselves to the same type of humor?
28: Oh, sure. Look at the wonderful golf novels that Dan Jenkins has written. I mean, Dead Solid Perfect.
14: Right.
28: The one whose name I can't remember, The Money Whip, Three Jack Steer Job Artist. That was... And tennis. I think someday I'd like to do something in tennis. I think those guys are kind of funny too, but you know what? If you got a good ear, you know, and you pick up the rhythms of the locker room, there's a story in there every day.
14: What is the fascination that society in general, fans in particular, have about the people that play sport?
28: Well, it takes up a big part of their leisure time. They unfortunately, I tell them all the time, don't want to know too much about these guys. Just enjoy watching them on the field of play. Because sometimes the closer you get to them, the less you like them, you know? There have been a lot of guys that I just prefer. I like watching them play, but I found out that talking to them isn't the greatest thrill in the world, and I'm okay with that. Because I don't ask them to make this Alistair Cook a masterpiece theater, you know? I want them to thrill me with what they do. And sometimes I feel when I cover sports, I'm just as happy sitting in the stands with my sons, watching the game, going home and just reacting to it and writing about it rather than going to the clubhouse, because very little anymore do I get any statement that really illuminates for me. I pretty much know what I'm seeing, and I react to it sometimes the way, you know, theater critics react to the theater.
14: Mike, hold on just a second. Mike Lupica has joined us. His new book is called Wild Pitch. I want you to pick it up and read it. And I guarantee you're going to laugh about it as well. He's had a fine, fine career, 24 years as a sports writer. Of course, has been a part of the sports reporters on ESPN. We're going to talk about his career and that aspect of it as we continue across the country and around the world on the American Forces Radio Network and the Internet. We've got you on Sports Byline.
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14: Mike Lupica has joined us here on Sports Byline. And, of course, again, I mentioned the name of the book, Wild Pitch. Let's talk about your career for just a second. Take me back to the early days. What was it about sports? What was it about writing that hooked you, Mike?
28: I can remember just knowing about Jimmy Breslin when I was a kid growing up in New Hampshire and reading his column when they syndicated it in the Boston Herald, and just something about it, it just touched off a magic for me. When I went to Boston College, there were three student papers. I wrote for all of them. I worked nights at the Boston Globe. I pestered them until they let me start writing, and the first story I ever wrote for them, they put on the front page of the paper, and then I was hooked. And by the time I graduated from college, I was pretty much supporting myself as a freelance writer. I was writing for the Globe. I was writing for the Boston Phoenix, which is sort of the Village Voice of Boston. And when I got out of college, there was nothing that really jumped out at me, so I kept freelancing and lived in Boston and had a wonderful time. And I was hired by the New York Post at the age of 23, and I was just excited to go to the city. They never told me what I was going to be doing. And I wrote three features the first week, and I looked at the schedule, and it was all Knicks the next week. And I went in, and Ike Gellis, God rest his soul, was the sports editor. And I said, "Excuse me, Mr. Gellis, I see that you've got me down for the Knicks next week." And I thought, and I named another sports writer, I thought he covered the Knicks. And Gellis put his hand over the phone. He said, "Not anymore." So I had been hired to get one of the big beats on the paper at 23 off of my kind of my clips, but I didn't know it. And that was the beginning of it for me. And I covered the Knicks for a year, and then the New York Daily News came and offered me a column when I was 24. And I've, other than a few stops along the way, I've pretty much been at the Daily News since 1977. And, you know, I every day. It's been everything I thought it was going to be. I keep telling kids that I wish the business was as big and wide open, the newspaper business, as it was when I came along. You know, I was of that Woodward and Bernstein generation, you know, hitting the ground running in the middle 70s. But I still go to the ballpark when I go to the ballpark and think the same thing I thought when I was 23 and 24. I could see something today I've never seen before.
14: Yeah, I feel the same way. And, of course, I started at the Washington Post when Shirley Povich was there and Bob Addy was there and all of those guys. And I started in the sports department there just kind of a wire boy and that sort of thing. And so I know exactly what you're talking about. One question I was interested in, Mike, is how

0: That's going to wrap up this first hour of Sports Byline in our continuing series. We remembered longtime and versatile broadcaster John Sterling, who passed away recently. John is the winner of 12 Emmy Awards. His broadcasting resume read like a who's who in sports, the NBA, college football, sports talk shows, the Atlanta Braves and the Atlanta Hawks. And his longest tenure was with the Yankees from 1989 till he retired in 2024. And he announced 8 Yankees World Series, including 5 New York winning World Series. But we also talked with Tom Glavine, Hall of Fame pitcher, who pitched for 22 seasons, primarily with the Atlanta Braves. He won 305 games and was 5 times a 20-game winner. But stick around. I'm coming right back with more of you and America's Sports Talk Show.
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4: Tea and lunch, the 2 leaders, senior aides and translators in tow, huddled for several hours as Mr. Trump completed his 3-day visit to China. President Trump sees looking forward to welcoming his Chinese counterpart to Washington for a state visit this fall.
5: We're going to lay it on the line, and we're going to have, you're going to walk away, hopefully very impressed, like I'm very impressed with China. And I just want to end by saying thank you very much. It's been really a great couple of days. Thank you very much.
4: 2 leaders claim important progress stabilizing U.S.-China relations, even as some deep differences persist. The Taiwan question still looms large, along with the Iran situation. Ukrainian President Zelensky says 3 children are among the 24 people killed in a Russian missile attack hit an apartment building in the capital, Kiev. The nation's highest court has spoken. An abortion drug will remain available while a lawsuit over its availability plays out in the lower courts.
6: The Supreme Court preserved women's access to a drug used in the most common method of abortion. The order allows women to continue obtaining the drug mifepristone at pharmacies or through the mail without an in-person visit to a doctor. The justices granted emergency requests from makers of mifepristone who are appealing a federal appeals court ruling that would require women to see a doctor in person and halt delivery of the drug through the mail. The Federal Food and Drug Administration, which first approved mifepristone for use in abortion in 2000, stopped requiring in-person visits 5 years ago. I'm Lisa Dwyer.
4: Wall Street futures point to a lower open later this morning. Dow futures down 203 points, and NASDAQ futures off 342. Townhall.com.
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4: Members of Congress worried about their own safety.
6: Lawmakers are working to raise the retirement age for U.S. Capitol Police officers as lawmakers face rising threats and as the Capitol Police Department struggles to recruit and retain enough officers. Legislation passed unanimously by the Senate would allow Capitol Police officers to apply to extend their service until age 62, while a bill passed by the House earlier this year would allow them to serve until age 65. Nearly 60 sworn officers are already working on a retirement waiver, more than double the size of a typical recruitment class. I'm Lisa Dwyer.
4: New U.S. House districts in Florida face their first test in court. State judge set to hear arguments on a request to block the new districts from being used in the midterm elections. Several lawsuits claim the districts violated state constitutional provision against partisan gerrymandering. News and analysis at townhall.com. The EPA is seeking to relax Biden-era limits on heavy metals discharges from coal-fired power plants.
8: The agency says a three-year-old rule was unduly costly for the energy industry at a time when energy demand is spiking, and that its new rule will lower the cost of power generation. It's the latest step the Trump administration has taken to pull back regulations on coal mining and coal-fired power, a major reversal from former Democrat administrations, including both Obama and Biden, who spoke openly about using regulations to shut down the coal industry. Bob Agnew reporting.
4: More details about the six people found dead in a rail yard shipping container in Laredo, Texas last weekend. Police say the six were from Honduras and Mexico, and it was a case of human smuggling. Medical examiners suspect the deaths were caused by excessive heat. The city's police chief says the victims entered the container in Del Rio, Texas. More on these stories at townhall.com.
9: 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Be very careful. Many of these products may be completely ineffective. 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

0: important than just surviving. And the only thing left is there's no one to pound. This is Healthy Talk Radio. Talk radio that helps you get well, stay well, and live well. Phone lines are open. 888-283-7272. That's 888-283-7272. What are you struggling with? Let's talk about it. Your health and your life. Remember, if the body can get sick, it can also get well. It's about lifestyle. It's about the choices we make every single day and how they'll determine the kind of health we're going to have. And it really does come down to our choices. Our lifestyle is everything. So the way we eat, the way we think, the way we move are the key areas that we have to focus on. If you begin to build those areas, doing it in the right way and being strategic rather than just taking a shot in the dark, trying any silver bullet that comes along, then you can really come up with a good strategy to be able to help you lose weight, feel better, get your energy levels back and your mental clarity back and get your vitality back and really be able to be around your loved ones and produce at work and live the kind of life that we were designed to live, because really that's what it's all about. Stress is a big topic, and of course we hear about it all the time, but stress, they say now, may really undermine the heart benefits of exercise. So teens who have trouble coping with stress may face an increased risk for future heart trouble that even exercise can erase, a new study suggests. It looks like the inability to cope well with stress contributes to the risk of heart disease. Lead researcher Scott Montgomery looked at this. He's a professor of epidemiology at the university in Sweden. He said Montgomery looked at a striking semblance when physical fitness did not protect teens with poor stress coping skills from developing heart disease later in life. He said exercise is important, but maybe we have to think about exercise and physical fitness in the context of coping with stress, particularly with people who've had a heart attack already. So for those people, both exercise and developing strategies to reduce stress might be needed to prevent more heart issues. But one expert noted that the study only involved males and only measured stress coping skills at once. So for those teens in the study who struggle with stress, also known as low stress resilience, the risk for heart disease increased by about 54%, and the risk of dying from heart disease increased by 110%. So not only are you more likely to have a heart attack, but you're also more likely to have a severe heart attack, they said. So low stress resilience isn't something that you're born with. Experiments in animals suggest that exposures to stress very early in life influence your ability to cope with stress. And only if we have a lot of stress early on are we less able to cope with it later on. So for most people with low stress resilience, even minor events can be extremely stressful, cause a lot of anxiety, and put a lot of stress and strain on the heart. So we know from other studies that very stressful events can cause heart attacks, and if you have low stress resilience and something more serious happens, it can be very challenging to your body and really to your overall health. It can create issues within the heart. I mean, the heart can handle quite a bit, but there are certain levels that it becomes very challenging. Simon Rigo, who's the director of psychology training at the medical center in New York City, he said there's several limitations to the study. First, it was only done in Sweden. It wasn't done worldwide. So they, you know, it could have been just the group that they used at that level. But you definitely want to look at that and begin to say, okay, well, what worked, what didn't? You know, what level really does well and what doesn't? So when you're looking at the demographics and the people, that does matter. But still, the overall concept of it is very good, that stress management is a muscle that we work. And we work it as we go through things in life. And the stronger you get and the more you go through and the more you're able to withstand, the stronger that muscle gets. And that stress muscle begins to work and get stronger. And when that happens, you become more resilient to stress. But it doesn't negate the fact that we need to have good coping mechanisms, whatever that might be, good, healthy ones, okay? Not a bottle of wine every single night until you get into a drunken stupor, and not eating yourself into oblivion so you gain 100 pounds in a year. And those types of kind of self-defeating behaviors and coping skills are probably not the best. Drugs, other kinds of coping mechanisms, not really the best. So coming up with healthy ones where you can turn that energy into something else and you can turn that focus into something else that can be more productive is definitely the way to go. So just realize that stress is one of the number one reasons that our body breaks down. For any health challenge, for any reason, the stress is the one that does that. So being able to manage that makes a big difference. 888-283-7272. That's 888 833-283-7272. Give us a call or go to the website. Remember, if you're looking for a lifestyle provider, someone in your area that believes the same way we do, just check out the website and get involved with one of our team members. Our lifestyle providers can coach you and help you really go to that next level with your health and with your life. Let's go to the phones and talk with Russell. Hi, Russell.
1: Psoriasis. I have a patch about the size of a penny on my forehead. Is there any good creams for that, or is there any cure or anything like that that I could do?
0: When it comes to psoriasis, remember, most skin conditions come from the inside out, not the outside in. So you really want to look at the different areas and really look at the body as a whole to understand what areas are strong, what areas are not, which areas are weak, which areas are not. And it's important, really, on that note, to look at your foods that you're eating every single day, because with skin conditions, if your bacteria is out of balance, for example, and you don't have the right kind of bacteria in the gut, talking about probiotics, which would be the good bacteria, then that can really cause some issues with the skin. You can start seeing the little places pop up like that. It could be a fungal condition that could be doing that too. Omega-3 fatty acid deficiency or zinc deficiency can show those as well. But many times it could be several things that create the deficiency, and then you just got to figure out what that is. Most of the way we look at skin conditions like that is they're the different creams that you can use to put on your skin, and that does help. Some of them work very, very well. But if the underlying condition, remember, skin is the largest organ that we have. And so what happens on the inside of the body and what happens in the digestive tract is going to determine many times what happens in the skin. So that's where you want to really target and go after first, is what's happening in the digestive tract and in that system. Then you can really build on top of that. So you take care of the body internally. That nourishes the body in the areas that it needs to. Everything rises and falls on the digestive tract in so many different ways, because we're only as healthy as what we can, the foods we can eat, digest, absorb, and assimilate. And what we end up assimilating at the highest level and absorbing is what our body takes as raw materials to be able to use and make good, new, healthy cells. So that really becomes the overall factor of whether or not we're going to do well or not do so well. So that's the big key. 888-283-7272, and give us a call or go to the website. Remember, if the body can get sick, it can also get well. So the choice we have every single day is to be able to make better choices. On this show, we want to help you do that. And say, oh, that's so easy. It's common sense. If it was common sense, then 65% of this country would not be overweight and 35% would not be obese. So we may know it, but we're not doing it. And we need to do it, because otherwise, if you really want to get your health back and you really want to thrive and you don't want to just barely make it and hardly have any energy to play with your family, your kids, and to get everything done you need done in the day, then we have to step up. And that's the key. So it's about eating better. It's about moving better. It's about thinking better. Getting those three in line, that will make you a true champion in this. And it doesn't matter where you are now, where you've started. It matters how you finish. That is it.

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0: you're struggling with, remember, if the body can get sick, you can also get well. 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Rachel in Louisville, Kentucky, says, my dad's 78. He has severe neuropathy from diabetes, and his doctor has him on certain medications. We've been wondering if there's anything else he can be doing to help the situation. There are things he can do. I mean, first of all, you want to make sure his eating habits are right. If he doesn't have a nutritionist or someone working with him, the eating habits when you're dealing with diabetes is the first and foremost. It is absolutely essential to be able to get your body where it needs to be. I mean, hands down. The other big piece of this that you want to focus on is, and this is really important, but when you're dealing with diabetes and neuropathy, that B6, which is a certain vitamin, vitamin B6 is a version of pyridoxine. When you get B6 levels where they need to be, then most medical text and the research will tell you that that works very well. But then also from a relief standpoint, if you'll call the folks at American Pharmacy, go to AmericanPharmacyCompany.com, give them a call. They'll actually have a free neuropathy cream that they'll send you. And you can just go to the website, give them a call. They'll actually mail it to you, cost you nothing. And a lot of relief can be used by that neuropathy cream. Pretty amazing. So I would give those folks a call there at American Pharmacy and check that out. But remember, eating habits with diabetes is everything. So multiple meals throughout the day, at least three, but it's even better to have a couple snacks in between. And make sure your proteins, your fats, so the proteins are lean quality, and also chicken, fish, beef, eggs, protein powder, something like that. Your low glycemic carbohydrates are the ones in the fruits and vegetables. And then your healthy fats, your almonds, your walnuts, your cashews, your avocados. The fats and the proteins help stabilize blood sugar levels. So when you're dealing with any kind of diabetes at any level, it helps to stabilize everything, makes it work much, much better. The body begins to stabilize, and that's what you want to shoot for. Okay? That is a great way to go. 888-283-7272. That's 888-283-7272. Give us a call or go to the website, to the phones now, and talk to Hazel. Hi, Hazel.
1: Wanted to know, fibromyalgia and degenerative arthritis, and there's a bulging disc. Just wanted to know, you know, far as, you know, good medical advice, continued medical care.
0: Well, with fibromyalgia, let's look at it for a couple of perspectives. Number one, fibromyalgia being an inflammatory condition of the connective tissue, really, more than anything. That's why you just grab someone's arm or grab their shoulder if they have fibromyalgia, depending on the level they have it, it's extremely painful. So that's something that needs to be looked at first and foremost. Understanding that the level at which you have it is a determining factor too, but the reality of what you do is pretty similar and about the same. So with that, there's a couple of things you want to think about. Number one is as you're supporting the body with fibromyalgia, always your eating habits are important. Remember, most inflammation starts in the digestive tract. So if you're eating foods, for example, like let's say you're eating fried foods and fast foods and processed foods, the more foods that you have that are processed and that raise inflammation in the body, the more you have a chance to raise inflammation throughout the body. That is the real challenge of what you have to look for. Now, the other key that you want to look at, too, that's important is with fibromyalgia, what are you deficient in? So getting some blood testing done to find out what your nutritional deficient areas are is important, too, because you may have omega-3 fatty acid deficiencies. Many times people with fibromyalgia that deal with that have low levels of vitamin D. And vitamin D3, of course, we get vitamin D from the sun, but after the age of 50, your ability to utilize vitamin D decreases by about 50%. So with that being said, a lot of times supplementation is the only way to get what you need. So to make sure you get enough of the supplementation, that needs to be looked at as well. So the blood test will show you what areas are weak, what areas are strong, where you need to build, where you don't. And getting into it from that perspective will really help you quite a bit and be able to go to that next level in your health. Rather than just surviving, you can thrive. Rather than just barely making it, you can really live it. And that's a real key. That's what you want to focus on. 888-283-7272. That's 888-283-7272. Give us a call or go to the website. If you haven't found a lifestyle provider, someone in your area that believes the same way we do, all this nutrition and lifestyle-based care we talk about, just go to the website. You can find someone. Our team members are there standing by. Give us a call. Sometimes you just need someone to take you by the hand. And sometimes that's all we need. Sometimes we need a little bit of encouragement, a little bit of that push to make us really go that next level. Sometimes that's it. So whatever it is, understand that you need a team or a person to be able to help you and walk you through that process. And at the end of the day, you really can make it, you can win, and you can do it. But more than anything, you have to realize that you can. And remember, that's part of the three-prong approach I teach. Think better, move better, eat better. And the key is knowing that you can do it. We'll be right back.
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0: Louisiana Radio Network News, I'm Michelle Southern. The election date for the 2026 U.S. House races has been confirmed under a bill signed by Governor Jeff Landry. Secretary of State Nancy Landry says we all have something on our May 16th ballot, but the election for the House will be held on the November 3rd open primary, and any votes already cast in the canceled House race are void and will not be counted. One of the items on our ballot Saturday is for the U.S. Senate. Andrew Greenstein has a preview.
1: The race getting the most attention is for the Republican nomination between Bill Cassidy, John Fleming, and Julia Letlow. LSU political science professor Robert Hogan says while polling indicates that a runoff is a near certainty, Cassidy has his work cut out for him.
2: This will be a test not just of Bill Cassidy, but also of Donald Trump. How much do voters, are they willing to follow his endorsement in this race?
1: That endorsement went to Letlow, prompting her entry and subsequently clearing a formerly crowded field. There are also three people vying for the Democratic nomination, Jamie Davis, Nick Alvarez, and Gary Crockett. I'm Andrew Greenstein.
0: LRN.
3: John Fleming is a total fraud.
4: I was Trump's deputy chief of staff.
3: Lie. Fleming was never Trump's deputy chief of staff. Trump never appointed Fleming deputy chief of staff. And Fleming never held the title deputy chief of staff. Fleming lied about his work with Trump. The truth? Fleming worked with Dr. Fauci and Mike Pence. Fleming, Fauci, Pence. They met three or four times a week, pushing vaccines and masks on Americans, on our children. Fleming bragged about it to his hometown newspaper. John Fleming. He lied about working with Trump. Lied and voted for carbon capture. Lied and cashed in as a lobbyist. Lied and voted against border security. Fleming lied and teamed up with Dr. Fauci and Mike Pence. John Fleming is a fraud. See the facts for yourself. Visit FlemingIsAFraud.com. Accountability Project paid for and is responsible for this advertising. Not authorized by any candidate or candidate's committee.
0: The Louisiana Senate has approved a congressional redistricting bill that eliminates one of the two minority districts. Monroe Senator Jay Morris says the Supreme Court allows lawmakers to draw a map based on party politics.
5: Why wouldn't we draw maps allowing us to send our Republican friends to Congress to advance those things, as long as we don't draw it based on race?
0: But opponents say only a third of the state is registered Republican. The measure advanced on a 27-10 vote and will now be considered in the House. Termites swarming at your house? It's that time of year. Although the swarms do not mean homes are infested, LSU Ag Center entomologist Aaron Ashbrook says it's always a good idea to take preventative measures.
6: That goes towards working with your pest control company to get your home protected.
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0: If the body can get sick, it can also get well. It's about lifestyle. It's about the choices we make every single day. They can and will determine the kind of health we're going to have tomorrow. That's the key. I get so fired up because all we have to do is look at our choices each day and know that they make a major impact and bring value to what we do every single day and how we can thrive and how we can make it. So if we make better choices, we can do better, we can live better. That's the key. All right, we're talking about foods right now that are powerful to the body, and we call it our food of the hour. And I talk about foods a lot because food can really, in a lot of ways, be great medicine for us. Remember, we're only as healthy as what we digest, absorb, and assimilate. So what we put in our body actually becomes our body. And if we can make better choices and we can begin to thrive, then we can really begin to impact. Because if, for example, you're eating the wrong kind of foods over a long period of time, then you're not really going to be able to get your body up to its peak level. Because if it begins to break down, that's the challenge. And so you have to start making sure that you're eating foods that are targeted for your body of what you need. So regardless of what you choose, the body knows doesn't know the difference between baked fish and fried fish or French fries and broccoli, but we do. And so we need to make better choices. That's the key. Talking about tangerines, and they've got a lot of benefits to them, tangerines. So they're a citrus fruit. Of course, they're loaded with vitamin C, and it's great for the immune system. We know that. They get you rid of free radicals, and free radicals are highly reactive atoms that are produced when substances or molecules in your body react with each other. The process is called oxidation. And the free radicals that the oxidation produces can trigger cell death or apoptosis. And the vitamin C antioxidant power comes from its ability to scavenge these free radicals and disarm them. So they're the ones that go in and go to battle for us so that we don't struggle with the damaging and the aging facts of oxidation. Digestive benefits, too. Got a lot of pectin. Pectin's we call a complex oligosaccharide. It acts as an adhesive between the cell walls of the tangerines and other types of fruit. Study published recently has shown that the pectin is fermented within your intestines and can increase the number of beneficial microflora. So basically, it acts like what we call a prebiotic or a probiotic. It goes in and can support the body in that way. So it's great for the gut, great for the digestion. Now, cholesterol-lowering benefits, too. The fibrous white tissue you can find in the segments of the tangerines is called the lamella, and it's this membrane that's rich in soluble fiber. One of the most beneficial effects of the lamella is that it's high in soluble fiber, and the reduction of cholesterol can be found in your blood just by using this alone. So if you're making smoothies or if you want to just eat it, but you can actually cut it up, put it in a smoothie, blend it like in a Vitamix blender, and you'll never even know it's there, and you'll get all the benefits of it. That's a great way to go. But the dietary recommendation of fiber right now is about 25 milligrams a day. Some doctors will push for about 35 to 40 milligrams a day for better colon health. Now, eating a well-balanced diet that's mostly fruits and vegetables is a smart way to manage your weight. High fiber content of tangerines can help keep you feeling fuller for a longer period of time. And feeling full, of course, can impact your weight because when you feel satiated, you're less likely to overindulge and make the wrong kind of food choices, which is definitely something we need to keep an eye out on. It's important. But eating the right kind of foods is very important for your body type. So keeping the inflammation down, yeast and fungal type issues that can invade the body, want to keep those at bay and really get the body functioning at its best level. It's about choices. That's the key. Let's go to the phones. Let's talk to Faye. Hi, Faye.
1: Certain thing for my husband, he just experiences extreme fatigue. He's 26, very healthy, no health issues, but just always saying he feels extremely tired. He has really low blood pressure all the time when we checked it, and I don't know if that has anything to do with it, but that was just my question that I had, and I was wondering if you all had any answers for that.
0: Sure. Yeah, and there's a couple things you can do. I mean, fatigue, when you look at that and you start talking about it, it can come from multiple areas. And I always say it can come from an anemia, which is a lack of iron, a lack of B12 getting into the bloodstream, which creates more oxygen. It could be a lack of folic acid, which absorbs that. It could also be the thyroid, which can be a big challenge too. The thyroid gland can play a big role as far as that goes. And also, One of the big challenges that we see

0: certain supplements and eating routines will determine what he's dealing with. So if his thyroid system's not working right, then you're going to do one type of protocol. If his adrenals are not, then there'll be another type. And then if he's dealing with anemia, well, that's a whole different animal. So you have to really look at, you have to identify the system and know which one it is first. That's why getting some lab work done for nutritional deficiencies and getting some testing completed to get that data really, really does help. And I would encourage you to talk to your doctor or get with a nutritionist, someone that can help you get that done. 888-283-7272. That's 888-283-7272. Give us a call or go to the website. If you haven't got our app yet, the app is out. It's on the web, on the App Store. And you can find it there. Great way to listen to the show. Catch it from the day before all the way until we go live the next day. So great way to do that, to really connect and link up and stay in touch with everything that we're doing here, for sure. 14% of toddlers, they say, may be drinking coffee now. And although they just are learning to say the word coffee, about 1 in 7 two-year-olds in Boston in the study drink the caffeinated beverage. Researchers analyzed information on about 315 mothers and their babies, and they discovered that 14% of the two-year-olds were given coffee. So, interesting. Infants and toddlers of Hispanic mothers were more likely to drink coffee than those of non-Hispanics. And the results show that many infants and toddlers in the Boston area where they did this are being given coffee, that it could be associated with cultural practices more than anything else. So Ann Mearwood, who is an investigator for this at the Breastfeeding Center at the Boston Medical Center, said in a news release, and was talking about this, children in other countries, like Australia, Cambodia, Ethiopia, sometimes drink coffee, and researchers noted, they added that the other studies have shown that it's not uncommon for children raised in Hispanic cultures to start drinking coffee at a younger age. So there's been little research done in the coffee consumption in infants, but one study did show that two-year-olds who drank coffee and tea between meals or bedtime are 3 times more likely to be obese in kindergarten. How about that? Drink coffee, you get fat. Huh. So what a correlative study that is. And also other studies have shown that caffeine consumption by children, in teens is associated with depression, diabetes, sleep issues, abuse and obesity as well. And given the current data shows about the effects of coffee consumption among children and adolescents to be quite challenging. So Mearwood, who did this study, was part of Boston University School of Medicine. This was all published in the Journal of Human Lactation. So interesting, to say the least, of what's going on and seeing exactly how we should, really, in my personal opinion, I don't think the children at early ages should be drinking high levels of caffeine. I know they're doing the energy drinks now, and it's become popular and cool and all that, but really it does a lot for the nervous system, and you already have so much energy level as a child anyway. So to overtax the adrenals, to start getting them worn down and tired, it's just something that doesn't need to be done. So a sip here and there, I guess, if you're looking at the whole moderation concept, sure, but to drink a whole cup of coffee or something, I mean, give a kid a little piece of chocolate and they start bouncing off the walls, that's minimal caffeine. Give them a cup of coffee, that's, you know, quite a bit. So we have to be cautious with that, that's for sure. 888-283-7272, that's 888-283-7272. Give us a call, go to the website, you can also do that. If you haven't checked out the website, you should, and look at our lifestyle providers. They're healthcare providers in your area that believe the same way we do. All this nutrition and lifestyle-based care we talk about, great way to find someone in your area to hold you by the hand, to take you by the hand, and help you with your health and with your life. That is what it's all about. Now, we've got Christine in Arizona that wants to know, she asked in an email, she wants to know what to do for a toenail fungus. Well, I'll tell you, that's a great question. A lot of people ask that question, and toenail fungus, although there is some component to it from the outside in, mostly happens from the inside out. So when you're doing it from the inside out, you've got to look at, okay, well, wormwood, black walnut, these kind of herbal remedies are very helpful when you're dealing with any kind of fungal-related issue, and they can be taken in, internally. But externally, you can soak the toenail, and that's been a pretty standard practice custom in the alternative world. And you could look at things like ionic silver, echinacea, golden seal, black walnut, and putting those together, warm water, and soak it three times a day. Now, it's going to take some time. But at the end of the day, you really want to look at it and say, okay, is it worth it? Or do you want to do more of a traditional approach, and you can do some of the standard medications that can help quite a bit too. So it's if you want to wait it out and do it natural or kind of the quick and easy, you can use the medications. It's all in how you want to tackle that. 888-283-7272. We'll be right back. Don't go anywhere.
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0: look at the better ways to live your life, to really lose weight, feel better, have more energy, look younger, feel better, and just get your life back and health back. That's what this show's about. You really can do that. You don't have to be stuck. Doesn't matter how many medications you're taking. Doesn't matter how much weight you've gained. Be encouraged, because the body's amazing. It regenerates every single day. So the message is that even though you may have lost some of your health up to this point, you can always get it back. And there's so many tips and tools that we can do every day to really make that happen. And you can be encouraged that it's that you really can. I mean, just be encouraged. Because all you have to do is know how and why the body broke down in the first place. That's the key. Once we figure that out, you make a big difference. You want to check out our new weight loss plan, go to the website. You can find out great ways to drop the extra pounds naturally. No drugs, no surgery. You have just got to take control of your health and be strategic in the way that you do it. Got a great system to be able to help you with that. Some reasons to start lifting weights. Now, I get questions all the time. You don't have to look like a bodybuilder. And again, you don't have to look like a perfectly fit athlete. However, there's some reasons to lift weights. I've been an avid weightlifter, my goodness, so many years of my life. And it's been one of the activities that I really, really enjoy, look forward to it most every day that I go. And there's days you're tired and don't want to go. I mean, it's like anybody else. But you push through and you do it. And then there's other days that it's just amazing. So I really enjoy it. It's one of my favorites. But number one, here's what we know for sure. Studies from the UCLA have said that you'll live longer. When you lift weights, you live longer. Most forms of regular exercise can add years to your life. Strength training has big benefits. As we get older, the more muscle mass we have, the less likely we are to die prematurely. According to a 2014 study that said that rather than worrying about the weight or the body mass index, we should be trying to maximize lean muscle mass. I agree with that. And what better way to maximize that than pumping iron? It really is. Now, the other one is that we get better sleep. Regular exercisers, especially those who push themselves and really go into that higher intensity level, get the best sleep. And weightlifting is no exception. In a study recently, the researchers found that resistance training reduced the number of times a participant woke up during the night compared to a control group who had no exercise. And the progress is noticeable. I mean, one of the big issues with weightlifting is you see the muscles changing. You see your body changing, which is a great benefit. You kind of see the difference in the gains. Start losing body fat and gaining the lean muscle. Protects the bones, so the reducing the risk of fractures can be very helpful. Weight-bearing exercise, especially the strength training, is thought to increase the bone density. You also boost your balance. A lot of the increase of strength and balance can come from doing that, resulting in less falls, of course, as we get older. It can make you happier, too. Of course, reduced anxiety and depression is a big part of managing self-esteem. And what happens is when you increase your strength, you do the weight training, you build the body back up, you look great and you feel better. So when you look better, you feel better. You burn more calories. Remember, when you got more lean muscle tissue, lean body mass, you're going to burn more body fat. And that's a big key. You can do it under 30 minutes too. Lifting weights, the great thing about it is if you go hard with a good amount of intensity, you can get it done in a relatively short amount of time. You're not just on a treadmill for an hour. You can work out high intensity for 30 minutes and have great benefits that will last throughout the day. Now, you can pop in a DVD, do a lot of resistance training, get the little dumbbells, and do some work at home. So it's easy to do, and you don't really have to go, you don't have to be at a gym and hit the big weights. You can do more of the resistance exercise at home. So to swim longer and bike harder, or just getting better any athletic endeavor, you can actually, weightlifting can make you run faster. And that's true. That's why athletes, whatever the sport, track or even baseball, football, basketball, they lift weights. It's part of the deal. I was a strength conditioning coach at Florida State University, and you know, one of the things when we're working with the athletes, when I was there, that was a big piece of it. I mean, you had to have endurance, be able to run and perform and have the athletic ability. But if you, the strength is where it all came from. And so we spent so much time in the weight room building strength to the body. And it helped keep injuries away, and also it increased performance. Helps the heart too. So despite the name, cardiovascular system training has a lot of benefits to it. And it's great. Of course, the American Heart Association verifies it, but it's really, really great. at building the body up and supporting the body in a fantastic way. So that's what we have to focus on, is to build a good solid game plan around that. And weight training can do it. Every single day, you can do a little bit, at least 6 days a week, even a 10-minute workout, a 15-minute workout, whatever it is, but get consistent along the way. That is the key to hitting overall results. 888-283-7272. That's 888-283-7272. Lines are open with questions about your health. You can give us a call or go to the website. Whatever you're struggling with, remember, if the body can get sick, you can also get well. It's about lifestyle. And so many times I think that we get hung up on giving the body what it needs and or not. And it's so critical when you're coming up with a new lifestyle plan. Let's say you're wanting to eat better or you're wanting to exercise better. You put one foot in front of the other. Don't worry about critics. Don't worry about what you've heard works or doesn't work. Have someone to coach you, to really be that health coach for you, to take you by the hand and teach you what it really means to do well. Sometimes we just need that accountability, and sometimes we just need that certain someone to be able to help us. Because when we do that, we can begin to thrive. And that is what it's all about, especially when it comes to our health. Puts another hour in the charts. I want to thank our producer, Jay Patrick, engineer, John Garrison, and the rest of the team. Go tell one person something you learned on the show. Together, we can transform the health of our friends, our families, and our communities. You're listening to the show that helps you get well, stay well, and live well. We're diagnosing hope one person at a time.
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0: Surviving is more important than just surviving, and the only thing lost are those unwanted pounds. This is Healthy Talk Radio. 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Phone lines are open, 888-283-7272. That's 888-283-7272. What are you struggling with? Let's talk about it. Your health and your life. Remember, if the body can get sick, it can also get well. It's about lifestyle. So the choices we make every single day can and will determine the kind of health we're going to have tomorrow. It's all about lifestyle. So really, when it comes down to it, we ain't determined by our choices. So the good news is, if you've made terrible choices over the last 5 years, you can make brand new ones today. You can lose the weight, feel better, have more energy than you've ever had before. So you don't have to be stuck where you don't feel like you have to be stuck. You really can begin to thrive in your health. You just have to understand that making choices are what it's all about. Literally, it's exercising versus sitting on the couch. It's drinking water instead of soda. It's exercising instead of sitting around. It's sleeping better than staying up till 4 a.m. It's little things. Cutting out the sugar and the junk food. It's funny because when you talk about debt and finances, it's really not that hard to get out of debt. It comes down to behavior. And not transitioning your behavior is what keeps you there. And it's the same thing with our health. It's doing the same thing over and over again, expecting a different result. That's the definition of insanity. And I know you're not insane. Okay, so we need to make better choices. Osteoporosis is a condition where it's the weakening of the bones. And we always think about osteoporosis in women. But now we're finding that guys need to be screened for osteoporosis as well. 2 million American men have osteoporosis, and another 8 million to 13 million men have low bone density or osteopenia. Now they're looking at ways to put traditional or basic screening on men so they can get that done. Of course, it comes down with vitamin D and calcium and mineral supplements like magnesium, because they all go hand in hand to create the bone matrix that we need, and of course strengthening the bones. But also we've got to look at a lot of the activity level. So if you deal with osteoporosis or you deal with any kind of bone related condition, activity is a key. Because when we walk or when we jog or when we're out and we move, you're increasing bone density every step you take. Every time you stand, every time you put weight bearing on your body, you're building up those bones. You're making them stronger. And that's why exercise is so important. And that's why staying active is so important. But because we're so sedentary now, unfortunately, osteoporosis has skyrocketed. And you really see that in the elder generation that we're seeing now. So it's just one of those things that we really got to begin to build and take you to a different level. Because really, I mean, too many people, I've seen people fall, break their hip, break their leg, and it puts them out, not only out of commission, but it can put you in a risk for early death too. I've seen people die because of a fall. And it's very scary, and it's real. So creating strength in the muscles, creating balance, eating the right kind of foods and nutrition to build the body up, to make it right, it's all there and it matters. So osteoporosis, guys, not just for the ladies. We got to step it up, get off the sofa, and get out and get moving and build our bodies up and make it stronger. 888-283-7272, give us a call or go to the website. Hey, if you're looking for a lifestyle provider, check it out. We've got our lifestyle providers all around the country that can help you go to that next level with your health and with your life. Let's go to Nancy. Hi, Nancy.
1: I'm having trouble breathing. I had broken hips, and I'm bedbound for over a year now, and because I also got hurt my ankle in the nursing home. They banged my wheelchair into a door, and so I haven't been able to get on out to get to a doctor because I've been bedbound. I need to help to breathe. I don't know. I'm not seeing. Put my bed right or something, position right, so I have my lungs open up to breathe. I really need to do something different.
0: Yeah, sweetheart, you definitely need to do something different. And I understand that you're bedbound and can't get out, but somebody needs to see you. I mean, or you need to get someone that can take you to see someone. You need a physician. You need to be under a physician's care. You really do. I mean, it's not, you're at a place right now where you need that expertise, you need the guidance, and you need the care. So I would encourage you, there's several faith-based clinics that will probably be in your area. They're just in about every city now. and they provide care for very low cost, if any, some benevolence that can really help you and get you the help you need, even if it's mid-level care, if it's whatever it might be. But someone's going to have to get you under care so they can take care of you. You can't just stay where you are. Can't. Okay? And, yes, raising the bed up a little bit, certain angles. Everyone's different. Your body weight's going to play a role in that. Your body, the way your body is, all that. Someone needs to look at that scene, evaluate it. That's one thing that's tough. You don't want to just Google it and just wing it and try to do it on your own. Okay? Somebody has to help you. And they'll provide care for you, and they'll reach out. They'll help you. They'll help you come up with a good overall game plan. I mean, that can be done. You don't have to be stuck. I know it's scary, but you can really get that done. I mean, I just encourage you to reach out. Call one of the faith-based clinics and reach out to them and see if they want to help you. Because it's serious. You don't want to let that sit. It's one of those deals where the breathing really concerns me, because somebody needs to look at everything. You need to look at your overall heart health. You need to be completely evaluated. You don't want to just stay where you are, okay? But reach out, get a family member, a loved one, someone that's connected with you that can help you get to the help you need, okay? 888-283-7272. Give us a call. And if you're struggling with your health, maybe you need to lose some weight. Maybe you have some energy levels that are really low and just really affecting your quality of life on a regular basis, then what you want to do is you always want to look for nutritional deficiencies. Always look at where the body might be deficient. And maybe it has to do with exercise. It might have to do with your eating habits. It might just have to do with high levels of stress in your body. I mean, so many different factors can cause the body and drive the body down to where it's really struggling. So you definitely want to have someone look at that. But I would encourage you to maybe look at a lifestyle provider, someone in your area that believes the same way we do. They can always help you get to that next level with your health and with your life. Now, 85% the CDC has said, has 85% of our health, okay, our health challenges, diabetes, heart disease, cancer, arthritis, across the board, depression, the whole nine yards, has its root cause in emotional health. And coming up, I want to talk a little bit about that, because emotional health is extremely important. And we always think, oh, well, you know, get over it. Just tough it out. Have a good attitude. Put a happy face on. You'll be fine. Just push through life. Throws us some curveballs. And when we get those curveballs, how we handle those curveballs can determine the outcome of our health in so many different ways. So I'm going to talk a little bit about that. Not so much just for adults, but how it's impacting our kids and what social life and what our daily relationships that we have, how it can make an imprint, not just in our health for the time being, but it can make an imprint in our health for life. And it really can. There's been some research on it. I want to share that with you in just a minute. Because not only will it help you with your kids undo some things, it can hopefully help you unwind some things with yourself.

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0: welcome back to the show. We love having you here each and every day with us. It's so exciting because I love helping people with their health. It's like, what is your mission? I love empowering people to live an extraordinary life. And your health is your greatest wealth. I mean, that's what it is. And what's amazing about the body, when I was a little kid, I used to just love it because I used to love going to the doctor. And you think, that's so weird. And I said, well, not really. It's not. I mean, because you know you feel really bad. Let's say you have bad stomach ache, or you had the flu, or maybe you had some weird infection. I just remember going there and getting, you know, again, traditional medicine is what I grew up around. And so even though it may be an antibiotic or whatever, but the fact that you could feel that bad and then feel that good again and kind of get back to where you were, I learned very early on how powerful medicine was, but also how powerful our bodies are to be able to heal itself from whatever condition that we have. And so I was always amazed and just had such a high regard and respect for the profession at an early age. And so I always wanted to be a doctor. It was just something I've always wanted to be since I was a little bitty kid. And when you get there, you realize through the process why you do it. And it's so you can see people thrive in their health, so you can see people really do well. People that are hurting can do better. That people that struggle don't have to struggle anymore. And so that's why I'm so focused on lifestyle. And it's one of those things where I always say lifestyles are medicine, and it is. Because when you see people that have a high blood pressure and diabetes and high cholesterol, all the way up to the worst conditions like stage 4 cancer, and you think, how did they get here? That was always the question I asked when I went in the hospitals. I was like, how did this person get here? That's what I want to know. And you sit down and you take their history and you look at their chart, and you can look at their history and see that they smoke and they drink and they eat okay and they didn't exercise and they're 40 pounds overweight. And so you get all that and you say, okay, but where was the office visit with this person 10 years ago when they were feeling great and someone was telling them you're headed down the wrong path? Where was that office visit? And did insurance pay for it? You know, that's what I want to know. Why didn't that happen? Why did it happen where the person got to the place where they were completely in 30 pounds overweight and they've been diagnosed with some horrific diagnosis and now they're in a place where they're fighting for their lives? So if I can encourage you a little bit to maybe walk a little bit more than you do now, to maybe go 4 days a week instead of two. If I can get you, because people always ask me, what's your show all about? What are you all about? If I can get you to eat one healthy meal a day, if I can get you and somehow encourage you to put down the cigarettes for a day, if I can somehow get you to drink more water today, if I can somehow get you to have a better attitude with your kids and your family today, if I can somehow get you to go to the gym instead of watching TV, if I can somehow get you to tell someone you love them and forgive them rather than hold a grudge against them, if I can somehow get you to realize how short life is and that your health is your greatest wealth and it's a gift, and when you take care of that, it really means that you're loving all those around you because they need you to be healthy. If I could get you to do that and encourage you to walk through that process and give you the tools to be able to do that, then I would be pretty excited. And that's what I do here every day, and our team does here every day on the show. It's not about, is an antibiotic better or is alternative better? It's not about, are you that alternative guy? Are you the real medical guy? It's not about any of that. It's about you. This show is all about you. It's about getting you to develop better habits so that you don't have to be in the hospital bed with tubes hanging out of every orifice in your body, hoping that you can get your health back. I want to catch you before that ever happens because it's serious. Saw someone today, and she's 28. And she told me that she just now, because she has so much anxiety, has just now started on a benzodiazepine, one of the most addictive medications that we have for anxiety, at 28. And going down that path for anyone is challenging enough. Going down that path for any reason is challenging enough. But at 28, life is not that hard at 28. It's really not. No matter what your challenges are, and I know they can be really, really bad, but life is not that hard at 28. And once you start down that road, it can be a long road that you become dependent on those medications. And there's so many natural ways to support the body. There's so many natural ways to build the body back up. And there's so many great ways to do it that you don't have to be in a situation where you're taking that strong of medication. You really don't. So it just bothers me when I see people do that when there's better ways, better options, and a better road to go. On this show, we can help you do that. That's for sure. 888-283-7272. That's 888-283-7272. Let's go to Lee. Hi, Lee.
1: It's about the BCA counts. 6 months ago, they were about four, fraction about four. And after 6 months, jumped to 4.8. And I'm just wondering, have any explanation about why that jump and how could we drop it?
0: Well, there's several reasons why it can jump. I mean, there's the cellular growth in the body can happen at a pretty reasonable rate. That's why it's good to check it. Usually it's about every year that it can jump, that it's significant. But if it does jump in, say, a six-month period, then it definitely needs to be evaluated a little bit more. And I would have another opinion done. I would get another test run on that just to make sure it wasn't a false positive. Because a lot of times those tests can show up something and the number is off. So it's always good to double-check it. I mean, even again, and get a second opinion on it. But I would get it looked at. I would. And if it is indeed headed up that way, there's an entire nutritional and lifestyle plan you can follow that a nutritionist or dietitian can lay out for you. Plus, there's some great medical advances, too, that have been very helpful. A lot of that is at our website. A lot of great information. There are articles on that that can give you a lot of the detail to carry you through. But one piece I can tell you that's for sure, I would get it retested to double check. It's always good to have that second and even third opinion just to know that you know, okay? Because tests can not be valid. It's good to get it double-checked.
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0: Louisiana Radio Network News. I'm Michelle Southern. The Republican candidates in the U.S. Senate race on our Saturday ballot include incumbent Bill Cassidy, Julia Letlow, and John Fleming. LSU political science professor Robert Hogan says there's been so much publicity surrounding Letlow and Fleming, it could mean Cassidy's 12-year run in Washington comes to an end.
1: The key thing to keep in mind is that Bill Cassidy, an incumbent who has won statewide two previous elections, is so far behind. Some of the polls indicate he's third.
0: There are three candidates vying for the U.S. Senate Democratic nomination. Voters will see five constitutional amendments on the ballot tomorrow. Amendment 3 has received the most attention. Barry Irwin with Leaders for a Better Louisiana says that amendment would abolish three large education trust funds and use the revenue to pay down teacher retirement debt.
2: That would save school districts a lot of money, and then it will require them, however, to make what we've been using as a temporary teacher stipend a permanent pay raise. So it's got a lot of implications.
0: Polls will be open Saturday from 7 a.m. to 8 p.m. Louisiana Radio Network.
3: Take a minute and take this quiz. Which candidate for Senate voted to waste $50 billion on giveaway foreign aid programs that funded abortions and sex reassignment surgery on children overseas? Answer, Julia Letlow. Liberal Letlow joined Biden and Pelosi to fund abortions and sex reassignment surgery on children overseas, the USAID scandal. Which candidate is using a dark money political action committee to falsely attack John Fleming? Answer, Julia Letlow. A PAC keeping big money donors secret. Millions spent to falsely attack John Fleming to benefit Liberal Letlow. Which candidate joined Biden and Pelosi to fund liberal DEI programs, even recently voting for DEI quotas and preferences? Answer, Julia Letlow. Julia Letlow fails this test. She's not a MAGA conservative Republican. Liberal Letlow's a sellout, using secret big money while selling out our conservative values to the Biden-Pelosi crowd. Now, will she sell out President Trump like Bill Cassidy did? What's your answer?
4: I'm John Fleming, and I authorize and paid for this ad.
0: The Louisiana Senate Thursday passed a congressional map with five Republican-leaning districts and one Democratic-leaning district. The bill now heads to the House for consideration. It's that time of year to start thinking about protecting your home from termites, Andrew Greenstein reports.
5: LSU Ag Center entomologist Aaron Ashbrook says among the precautions you can take is keeping wood stored as far away from your home as possible.
6: You lure them over with some wood. It's not too far for them to go over to your house from that point on.
5: Ashbrook also recommends you turn your lights off since they will lure the termites in after dark. Ashbrook notes that Louisiana's climate, low elevation, and high water table make termite infestations more likely. I'm Andrew Greenstein.
0: The Saints schedule is out and includes only one primetime game in 2026, which will be a Monday night football matchup against the Falcons.
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0: health, is your greatest wealth. I'm here looking for one of our lifestyle providers in your area that believe the same way we do. Check out the website. You can find one of our team members all around the country. Our team's growing every single day. Going to the phones now to talk with Johnny. Hi, Johnny.
1: How you doing?
0: Living well.
1: I want to know, as a cancer, a prostate cancer-free person, I want to know the nutrition diet and also I am a diet

0: diabetic.
1: Okay, so you're dealing with prostate cancer. That's what I'm understanding. Is that right? And you're wanting to know what to do for that? Now, have you had any treatment for it yet?
0: Yes, I am. I'm cancer-free. I have already had treatment, and I'm cancer-free, and I want to know the And also, I am a diabetic. I just want to know what kind of nutrition factors I can get, you know, stay on the right track.
1: Sure, on the right track. How long have you been diagnosed with diabetes?
0: About 10 years.
1: Okay, and what is your age?
0: 59.
1: Okay. So here's the deal. So you've already had prostate treatment. Did they remove it, or did they just treat it? Did the seeds? What did they do?
0: Oh, I'm cancer free. I got seeds and everything.
1: You did the seeds. They didn't remove the prostate, though, did they?
0: No, they killed it.
1: So they put the radioactive seed. They put the seeds in there. Okay. So with here's the deal. When you're looking at a game plan, as far as a lifestyle plan, all right, as far as cancer, diabetes, whatever it might be, it's all about lowering the inflammation of the body, eating good whole foods, as clean as possible. But you want to get a balanced approach as well. And the same is true for cancer as it is for diabetes in a lot of ways. Diet makes the biggest difference, in my opinion, with everything that we do. So the body can either make good cells or bad cells. Now you have genetics in there, so you've got some genes that are doing what they are programmed to do. But at the same time, you can do what you're designed to do, and it's make the right kind of choices. So when you're eating healthy foods, your body has a decision whether it can make good cells or bad cells. If you're putting a bunch of trans fats in, processed foods, the chances of it making bad cells are pretty strong. But if you're putting really good foods in and giving your body everything that it needs, then it can do quite well. So that's where you have to step in and really start making some changes. So here's what you do. So basically, you want to think 3 meals a day, a couple of snacks in between. And my book's got a great layout on that as far as the kind of foods to eat and lowering inflammation in the body. But I'll tell you that simple things like just lean quality proteins like chicken, fish, beef, and eggs, low glycemic carbohydrates in the form of fruits and vegetables, and your really good healthy fats like almonds, walnuts, cashews, avocados, pumpkin seeds. See, a lot of the healthy fats, believe it or not, they maintain healthy testosterone levels. And for prostate cancer, everybody, there's kind of a controversy. Should you let testosterone levels be elevated? Will that cause prostate cancer? But the shift is really coming right now where science and physicians are shifting toward believing that and seeing that testosterone levels really aren't that big of an impact for the prostate. So it's more the conversion of DHT, which is a molecule of testosterone, but it's not everything. It's called dihydrotestosterone. And when that gets elevated, that's what can directly affect the prostate gland. That's where you have to be careful. And so diabetes, well, the same issue. It's all about regulating blood sugar and making sure that you get those little receptors for insulin to balance out and to function better. The most medication that you take with diabetes type 2 is to work on the receptors. So we want to focus on, especially for blood sugar related issues always, and a good dietitian that's trained kind of as a diabetes educator, they'll be really great to work with. But usually multiple meals throughout the day has been proven to be very helpful for someone with any kind of blood sugar instability. So every 3 to 3.5 hours, you're eating a protein source, a fat source, and a carbohydrate source. The reason being, for example, you'd have a grilled chicken breast, some broccoli, and some almonds. All right, that's just an example. The reason being is the protein and the fat maintain healthy blood sugar levels, and they don't cause anything to spike. So not that broccoli would, because it really doesn't, but if you had like a sweet potato, which is still really good for you, it could cause the blood sugar to rise a little bit and the

0: straight way all the way around. So that's what I would encourage you to do. Basics. I mean, you can get into things like Easy Act Tea and higher levels of vitamin C and vitamin D3. And those are all great, and they're healthy for you, and they've got good kind of articles and research behind them. Very beneficial for the health of your body. But I think the first two are the most important, because you are cancer-free. You're dealing with blood sugar issues, but those can be really fought on the front lines by making better choices. Drink plenty of water, half your body weight in ounces of water. Green tea, I would make a staple in your diet, only because the studies now around green tea, 65% reduction in all cancers across the board by drinking green tea. I mean, that's a given right there. Plus, it's great for your skin. It's great for your digestive health. You can't go wrong with green tea. So that is a couple of little tips that will help along the way. It's the desire to want to get well and to want to live better that really puts you in a totally different category. So I'm excited that you made it through. I'm really, really grateful for that. And thanks for the call. If you need anything, you can always keep us posted and call anytime. 888-283-7272. That's the phone number. Go to the website. There at the web, we've got all kinds of great info. And if you're looking for online coaching, we have our online coaches there as well as our lifestyle providers around the country. So you can find all the information there at the website. Our food for the hour, I want to get into a little bit, are mangoes. Now, I love food. Why? Because it can make some of the biggest impact in our body. And really, my opinion, we get sick by the foods that we eat every single day anyways. So when you can start making a shift and start eating the kind of foods that will bring health to the body rather than taking health out of the body, make a big difference. So mango is the big one I want to talk about. Number one, research has shown that a lot of the compounds in the mango fruit can protect against colon, breast, prostate cancer, and leukemia. The compounds are quercetin, astragalin, fistulin, gallic acid, and the others. But they're abundant enzymes that are in there make a big difference. It helps lower cholesterol too, they're saying. The high levels of fiber, pectin, and vitamin C have been shown and proven to lower serum cholesterol, which is the low-density lipoproteins, those are the bad ones. It also can clear the skin. It's been used externally and internally for the skin. Mangoes clear clogged pores, and they can eliminate pimples, which is a big deal for a lot of folks. Also, eye health. You know that one cup of sliced mangoes supplies about 25% of the needed daily value of vitamin A, which can promote good eyesight and prevent night blindness and dry eyes. So that's a great one to know about. Alkalizes the whole body. It's got tartaric acid and malic acid in there. Can help maintain really good alkalinity in the body. And with diabetes, as far as blood sugar levels, they say mango leaves can actually help normalize the insulin levels in the blood. It's a traditional home remedy, and the mango fruit has relatively a low glycemic index, around 41. Now, here's one for you. You might like this one. It improved sex performance. So mangoes are a great source of vitamin E, and even though the popular connection between sex drive and vitamin E was originally created by a mistaken generalization on rat studies, further research has shown that a balanced, proper amount from whole food does help in this area. So there you go. Improved digestion, that's another one. So the papayas are not only fruit that contain enzymes for breaking down protein, but there are also several fruits, including the mangoes, which have healthful qualities that you can look at. So it improves digestion, the breakdown in your meals. It's a great remedy for stroke as well. If you're using the green mangoes and mixing with water and a sweetener to cool down the body, it's a great way to go. It's an old Ayurvedic or Indian-based medical component that they use. And it says the kidneys become overloaded with toxins. And this actually can help clear things out. So it boosts the immune system. It's loaded with vitamin C and vitamin A, as we said, plus 25 different carotenoids that can keep your immune system very, very strong. Mangoes, pick them up. Start using those on a regular basis. Rule of thumb, 10 vegetables a day, 5 pieces of fruit a day. See if you can make it happen. If you can't, get a juicer. Start throwing it in there or a blender. That way you can make it happen. 888-283-7272. 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

0: you're struggling with. Let's talk about it. That's what the show's about, your health, your life. Remember, if the body can get sick, it can also get well. It's about lifestyle choices. So the choices we make every single day can and will determine the kind of health we'll have tomorrow. It's all about what we do each and every day. So powerful, and it makes a big difference. It's a key. We're going to talk about a food today that really so much is in our foods that we eat every single day, but herbs play a big role in our life. And then, of course, I always talk about homeopathics, and there's different sides of alternative medicine that doesn't get talked a lot about. Well, there's some benefits of what's something called witch hazel. And if you've never heard of that, maybe you've heard of it and just didn't know what it is, but there's a lot of great benefits from what's called witch hazel. And internally and externally, practitioners use different parts of the witch hazel shrub. It's a big bush shrub, including the bark, the branches, and the leaves to treat skin inflammation, bruises, and wounds. And though witch hazel is usually a topical application, health benefits come from its use as a tea and even a mouthwash. So skincare has always been a big one. If you look into a lot of the ingredients inside of the natural-based skincare, you'll find a lot of the witch hazel in there. And it's an astringent, really good for anti-inflammatory properties. It's been used to help with acne. It's also been helped with psoriasis. It tightens facial skin, so it's used in a lot of the mask that we see out there. And it's used in a lot of the shave lotions to heal some of the shaving cuts, and a natural remedy for the insect bites, sunburn, puffy eyes, and itchy skin. Plus, for hemorrhoids, is another great one too, believe it or not. So varicose veins, hemorrhoids, the tannins and the flavonoids present in the witch hazel can benefit painful varicose veins and the hemorrhoids. So the herb improves the constriction of the blood vessels and its ability to reduce into normal size. I mean, that's one thing you got to look at. Now, respiratory tract infections is another one. If you gargle with witch hazel and the clove, it helps to relieve sore throat pain and laryngitis. And a lot of the digestive complaints, witch hazel, the tea, treats dysentery, diarrhea, and abdominal cramps. So the active ingredient, the catechol, which is responsible for health benefits, it helps to relieve a lot of the mucus discharge. And colitis may also improve from the internal use of witch hazel. So it's available in a lot of the medicated pads, tinctures, alcohol extracts, creams, and teas. So they make it in a lot of different ways, but it's got great benefits to it. So you never see witch hazel, don't freak out. It's not some weird thing. It's a bush, it's a shrub that's been around forever that has great medicinal properties to it. And it's really good in teas. It's, if you've never had it, a lot of the teas use it, and it's got great anti-inflammatory properties. So really, really good way to go. Witch hazel, powerful anti-inflammatory agent. If you've never checked that out, you can check it out. More information is on our website, and check that out. Brenda, you're next with us. How can I help?
1: I have a problem with burning tongue, and have had off and on for some time, and it's really starting to kick in and bother me. I'd like to know possibly what causes it. According to the medical doctors, there's no sure thing as to what's causing it. But it is very annoying, and it does bother you.
0: Well, the burning tongue a lot of times is a vitamin B1 deficiency. And so you can look at that. It's a simple little test that can be done for that. And with the vitamin B1, really is common with a lack of fruits and vegetables, which is so common. So if you increase your dark leafy greens, also the red vegetables, so you do a lot of red bell peppers, and you can even do some of the more of the orange vegetables like sweet potatoes and carrots, and that can help out tremendously. A lot of times that burning tongue is very, very simple deficiency that can be easily taken care of. 888-283-7272. That's 888-283-7272. Give us a call. If you have low back pain like 98% of Americans do, okay, that's a lot of people. 98% of Americans will experience back pain at some point in their lives. And along with great care once it gets injured, and along with good spinal care like chiropractic care, exercise has also been known to help with a lot of the low back pain. So the more obese a person is, the more likely the risk of some kind of low back pain. It's possible to reduce the odds by engaging in a moderate amount of exercise, according to some new research. So the North American Spine Society's annual meeting is the latest to link weight and exercise to one of the most common conditions afflicting Americans, and one of the first large studies to use in this. So they found that people who were at normal weight, the risk of low back pain was about 2.9%. Okay, but the people that were obese in the strong overweight category got up all the way up to 11.6%. So it all comes down to the BMI. So your body mass index is a scale that shows how obese you are, how overweight you are, and that's going to have a big indicator. Now, the pressure in the abdomen of what it can put on the low back and the spine is pretty significant. So you do want to be cautious with that. Make sure that, you know, again, you monitor your weight. If you struggle with back pain, it's not just that you have back pain. A lot of times it can be that, you know, you're struggling with these other areas, and that's what you have to look at. I mean, weight does play a role. But if you've got a disc out of position or bones out of position that are putting pressure on a disc, it can make that unhealthy. That's why chiropractic care is a really, really good option. It is. But you have to do the exercises too. And getting a good exercise routine, whether it's for your core, your abdominals, which is your belly, your stomach, and then your lower back, having a good routine for that is going to strengthen that entire area and can cut down a lot on much of the symptoms that are dealing.
2: Class, firearm refinishing, custom labor.
0: Something to look at, definitely think about. But I would encourage you, if you deal with low back pain, to look at some type of exercise plan, whatever it is. Maybe get with a personal trainer, talk with a doctor.
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5: News this hour from Town Hall. I'm Rich Thomason. U.S. support for Taiwan and China's claim on the self-governed island democracy proving a major sticking point in talks between President Trump and Chinese President Xi at their summit in Beijing. Mr. Trump aboard Air Force One heading back home.
6: On Taiwan, he does not want to see fight for independence, because that would be a very strong confrontation. And I heard him out. I didn't make a comment on it. I heard him out. I have a lot of respect for him.
5: Mr. Trump says he has not decided whether to allow a major American arms sale to Taiwan to go through. Overall, the president says he is pleased with the way the summit went.
6: We had a great stay. It was an amazing period of time. President Xi's an incredible guy, got along, made a lot of great trade deals, including over 200 planes from Boeing with a promise of 750 planes.
5: Mr. Trump says China is also committed to buying American soybeans. President adds he's looking forward to welcoming his Chinese counterpart to Washington in the fall. The death toll in a Russian attack on a Kiev apartment building has reached 24.
7: Russia has attacked Ukraine with large-scale air attacks in the days following a ceasefire between May 9th and the 11th, which was something U.S. President Donald Trump had said he had asked Zelensky and Russian President Vladimir Putin to observe.
5: Correspondent Samia Kulab. New U.S. House districts in Florida are facing their first test in court. The state judge is set to hear arguments on a request to block the new Republican-friendly districts from being used in the upcoming midterm elections. Ahead of this morning's opening bell on Wall Street, the Dow futures are down 460 points. NASDAQ futures off 503 points. More on these stories at...
8: On your early Friday, we're kicking off the weekend with some pretty decent weather yet. Although it's warm for the afternoon, still holding on to the last of the lower humidity that's going to be shooting up beginning tomorrow to the middle 80s. Mostly sunny skies, partly cloudy skies tomorrow, and definitely a more humid feel by Sunday. 40% chance of scattered afternoon showers. Monday, Tuesday, Wednesday next week, warmer temperatures in the middle and upper 80s. And each afternoon has some chance, some widely scattered showers. Ralph Sanji, 93.9, 1560. The annual Harrison County Gem, Mineral, Fossil, and Jewelry Show, featuring jewelry, rocks, gems, fossils, beads, minerals, exhibits, hourly door prizes, and the Kids Corner, May 16th and 17th, Saturday 9 a.m. to 5 p.m., Sunday 9 a.m. till 4. 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
5: A series of commemorative stamps honors the Republic's milestone birthday.
9: The U.S. Postal Service has released special edition stamps featuring the bald eagle for America's 250th birthday. The stamps depict the eagle across five life stages, from hatchling to adult. They're available for immediate purchase. The eagle has long symbolized American values like strength, freedom, and independence, but it's also considered a major conservation success story. In the mid-1900s, eagles nearly vanished due to pesticide poisoning. A 1972 ban on the chemical helped their recovery. I'm Mike Hempen.
5: Cuban and American officials say CIA Director John Ratcliffe has met with high-level Cuban officials, including Raul Castro's grandson, during a visit to the island. Ratcliffe discussed intelligence cooperation, economic stability, and security issues. News and analysis at townhall.com. A sacred piece of 9/11 steel is making its way across the country ahead of the 25th anniversary of the September 11th terrorist attack at the World Trade Center in New York City. The tour is sponsored by the nonprofit organization Tunnel to Towers. Correspondent Laura Winters reports from one of the first of 35 stops across the country.
10: A moving ceremony here in Atlanta as the 16,000-pound steel beam recovered from the South Tower of the World Trade Center arrives on a truck. Dan DeLeon with Tunnel to Towers says this beam symbolizes lives lost in the terrorist attack and the resilience of our country.
11: It's considered sacred because the bodies were never recovered, so it's literally a graveyard. It's important to the foundation, and it's very moving to see it and to be able to be a part of it.
10: Laura Winters, Atlanta.
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13: Bad news. Bad T-shirts. The prestidigitators and magicians. First you see the money, then you don't. There's nothing to fill the holes while they're filling their pockets. Bad holes. Politicians bouncing down the road. Everybody's wishing for no more. And dysfunction is gonna take divine intervention.
14: There's a new map for the congressional districts, and some people are unhappy. A lot of people, in fact, on both sides of the aisle, which may mean it's a good map. Also, Liz Morrell is threatening to get rid of the mayor and most of New Orleans City Council. Mayor Helena Moreno responds on this program. And last but not least, Senate President Cameron Henry warns that there will be a teacher pay cut if the constitutional amendment fails on the ballot. Is that really true, or is that scaremongering? All this and a little bit of the 100th anniversary of Route 66 on this edition of the Founders Show.
15: And God bless you all out there. You are now listening to the Founders Show, the voice of the Founding Fathers, your Founding Fathers, coming to you deep within the bowels of those mystic and cryptic alligator swamps of the Big Easy, that old Crescent City, New Orleans, Louisiana, and high up on top of that old Liberty, cypress tree draped in Spanish moss. Way out on the Eagles Branch is none other than your spin Gary Baba of the Republic, Chaplain Hi McHenry, and Christopher. I can't wait to hear about Route 66, where it's all happening.
14: And this is Christopher Tidmore, your roving reporter, resident radical moderate, and associate editor of the Louisiana Weekly newspaper at louisianaweekly.net. Yes, we'll talk about it later in the show very briefly, but I just got back from driving from Chicago, Illinois, all the way to Santa Fe on the first half of Route 66. I got a group going the rest of the half, and we're a new tour from Uncommon Journeys, but basically talking about, I got to be at the opening of the new Centennial Monument along the way, and we forget, the part goes through parts of Kansas and Missouri and all that, and so we'll talk about that. But back to what is more pressing. You guys, whenever I go out of town, really go kind of crazy here in Louisiana. The Attorney General threatening to fire the mayor and the New Orleans City Council. We got Cameron Henry, the Senate President, saying, you don't pass my constitutional amendment, I'll cut teacher pay raises across the street. I mean, my God, what was going on while I was gone here? There's
15: I hear our Attorney General is also going to form up with a group of other people, and they're going to go after the whole United States to get rid of all the crooked politicians. It's going to be interesting.
14: Yeah, what is it, a lynch mob? I mean, we're going to talk about all of this and what happens, but we got to start off with the fact that there's a lot of discontent on the congressional map that has just been passed. And what's interesting is the congressional map that passed is basically the congressional map we had before the last election.
16: with a few very small changes for population shift, we're going back to the map before Cleo Fields, before Jeff Landry became governor, where it's a 5-1 basis. So you've got those on the left and the African-American community who are screaming, why don't we have two districts? But Susan Labrie and others in the Senate are screaming, why didn't we go for 6 Republican districts? And part of it was just practical. There is no way in Louisiana, when 1/3 the population is black and 40% of the people vote Democratic in every election and they're concentrated in South Louisiana, to draw a map that would give 6 GOP districts. In fact, the map that was proposed by Senator Jay Morris that we talked about last week, which would have a white majority in 5 and a white plurality in the 6th, it was pretty much going to create a white-leaning Democratic seat. It would have been a 5-1 map regardless. But more importantly, it would have turned Steve Scalise's district into a swing district, a Republican plus 1 or 2 district for the majority leader of the United States House of Representatives, which was going over real well when you figure that people have to run the seats. State Senator Cameron Henry was Steve Scalise's chief of staff for years and is going to protect his old boss no matter what. And so what we ended up with is what we started before Jeff Landry decided to mess with our maps. Now, Trump is not happy. He wanted 6. The African-American community is not happy. They wanted 4-2. Cleo Fields is not happy. Troy Carter is probably the only person who can say he's happy because he's got a safe seat again, a seat that basically is very similar to his old seat that is most of the city of New Orleans, excepting the lakefront area and parts of a little bit of uptown, and most of the West Bank of Orleans, Jefferson, in parts of Plaquemine, all the way up to St. John and to Baton Rouge, to the outskirts of Baton Rouge. It is a pretty straightforward district. It looks a little bit like a salamander, but in this particular case, that's only because the Mississippi River looks a little bit like a salamander. It's not really gerrymandered. It just follows the river.
15: Cottonmouth moccasin, Christopher.
16: Okay. Or maybe just a really flexible alligator when you think about it. So we're going back to the original districts.
15: Double-jointed alligator.
16: And the thing that I'm enjoying the most is, despite Jeff Landry's plot to have closed Republican districts, we are the Founders Show, and we always say, when in doubt, what would the Founders think? They really hated closed primaries and hated closed political parties. We're going back to the open primary, at least for one election, for congressional elections, because there was no time to be able to have closed primaries for those elections, which could make things kind of interesting, especially since you have Cleo Fields being drawn into his house in Baton Rouge, being drawn into the same seat as Troy Carter. Now, will Fields run for his current district, the 5th congressional district? I don't know, but I do have a guess that unless he's got big financial problems, Garrett Graves, the former congressman, will. And if there's one human being that Jeff Landry likes less the members of the New Orleans City Council right now, it is former Republican Congressman Garrett Graves, who is the ultimate person proven right here. Garrett Graves, when they were going to redraw the district, said, look, a 5-1 map will pass muster if you send it to the Supreme Court. Jeff Landry does not have to draw a second African-American district. And if you draw the district that Cleo Fields, who is the only Democrat, he was appointed as the only Democrat to chair a committee in the House Governmental Affairs, the one that redrew it, Senate Governmental Affairs, he drew his own district. He said, this is a clear gerrymandering. The Supreme Court's going to strike it down. And he told African-American legislators, if you support this map, you're going to lose every black district in the country. And he told white legislators, if you support this map, you're not only costing yourself a Republican vote, it's going to ricochet down for the next 5 years. And we're eventually going back to a map. Garrett Graves is the one guy. And he said, and if you're going to defend this, he said this to Liz Morrell, you might as well get a competent lawyer. How about Morris Bart? Because making a joke, because he thinks Liz Morrell is a terrible lawyer. And we're about to discuss that particular issue. But Garrett Graves is getting his seat back. The question is he in a financial position to run for it again in a very short period of time and have to raise a lot of money? But it wasn't so very long ago that Garrett Graves was one of the most powerful congressmen in the country. He was the chief, basically counselor to Kevin McCarthy, the former speaker. And he lost a lot of Republican support in Louisiana when he tried to keep Kevin McCarthy as speaker when Scalise decided to run. But he didn't vote against Scalise. He was just sort of, wait, let's see if Kevin can get reelected first, which didn't go over very well. But Back to the beginning, as it will, it looks like the sweepstakes for congressional districts are going to be won by the Republicans. Tennessee, of course, divided Memphis up into two Republican districts. But there's a weird thing that's happened in Florida and Tennessee, and we're about to see something similar in Mississippi, where Bernie Thompson's district, African-American rural Democrat, is going to lose. One of the things that's happening is it's turning these GOP districts that are safe Republican districts into essentially swing districts. So here's essentially the way to think about it in the American South. This is not true in the North or the West. If 55% of your district is white, you'll probably get a safe Republican district. That's the way the South is. It's not in other parts of the country. This is why the racial factor has a meaning here beyond the whole thing. But if it's less than 55% white, more likely than not, you're swing at some level. The districts they're drawing are what are called R plus one or R plus two districts. That means that Trump would have won them by 1 or 2%, which for a southern state is not much at all. And that means that if the wave is high enough, the oddity of this entire redistricting move in the South is you might end up with the same number or fewer Republican districts than before if there is like a 10-point wave against the GOP. That's very, very possible. Because here's the other truth and why race matters. There are a lot of white people who will vote for a white Democrat but not for a black Democrat. They would choose a white Republican over a black Democrat. Folks, somebody's going to be screaming, I'm saying it's a fact. It's the reason why John Bel Edwards could win and Kathleen Blanco could win, but Cleo Fields and Bill Jefferson couldn't. The white Democrats will choose a white candidate in many, though not all or even a majority of cases, but enough to make a difference. And that could backfire if there are white Democrats running in these districts that have a certain degree of coattails. And right now, the political environment for Trump is not looking so great nationally. So all of this may end up with the Republicans losing the House anyway.
15: Interesting, Christopher. We'll see. It's at a time where, like, historically, the party that's out ends up winning the midterms. Usually it happens like that. I mean, if the Republicans get the House, that'll be a very rare event in the history of politics. But it could happen, especially with redistricting, what we've seen, where for what the Democrats had been doing for decades, finally the Republicans, you know, waited so doggone long, we started to gerrymander like they did, and now we've got huge red areas and doing the same thing now to the Democrats. The Democrats have done to us for decades. We're just trying to catch even the score, but we sure waited too long to do it, but at least it's being done, so I'm okay with that. It's going to be interesting to see how this thing turns out. It's going to be very, very, very interesting, folks. We've got about, you know, 5 months till the election, the midterms, and a lot can happen during that time. A whole lot can happen. Trump, it appears, has just had a very successful trip to China, which is going to be very positive for America and for the Republican Party. So we'll just see how it all works out. anyway, Christopher, what's your...
16: We can talk about how successful the trip to China is, but we don't really know yet. But hopefully, you know, you have to be not patriotic whether you love or hate Trump if you don't want him to be successful versus the Chinese. I mean, if you're rooting for the Chinese over Donald Trump, you're really in trouble.
15: I'm sure the Democrats are. They always do. No matter how good it is, what Trump does, they attack him on it. You know, if he cured cancer, they would condemn him for destroying all the medical industry that's tied in with cancer, putting all those people out of jobs. Whatever he does, if he walked on water, they say, you see that fool? We knew he couldn't swim.
16: Well,
15: that's Trump derangement syndrome, and that's how insane they are, Christopher. They really, they just have this overwhelming hatred for Trump, and no matter what he does, they're going to condemn him. And the mainstream media, of course, will continue that.
16: Yeah, Xi Jinping, the head of China, he kind of came out with something interesting. He gave a speech next to Trump, and he was talking about the fact that he kind of warns Trump, and if he is, of being at the world's at a crossroads and overcoming the Thucydides trap. Do you know what the Thucydides trap is? This is from the Peloponnesian Wars, that basically great empires end up getting in forever wars that cost them to be empires. This is Athens versus Sparta.
15: Yeah, no, I remember. Finally, Sparta won, but that was quite...
16: Sparta wins,
14: beats Athens,
17: right.
14: and then 25 years later are so exhausted that Thebes all but destroys Sparta, which is the part of the story people tend to forget. So in the end, both sides lose. And that's the point that he's kind of getting across, and the point that we somehow have to remember about picking your battles. Look, I didn't mind Trump. This is where even I came out. You know, he wanted to bomb the Iranians. He can bomb them to the heart's content. But the fact I didn't have that problem. But the fact is, with no end in sight, what is the exit plan? And I think that's one of the things the Chinese. I mean, they're making a point. They're allies to the Iranians in a matter of speaking. They're both totalitarian regimes. But, you know, we have to remember that. Look, I do want to talk about, before we go to the break, this whole issue. Now, we will, you know, this show airs four times, as you know, on Fridays from 8 to 9 a.m. on WSLA 93.9 FM, as well as 8 to 9 a.m. on Monday and Wednesday. But our main airing is on WRNL 99.5 on Sundays. And the show will air right after the election has been decided on the constitutional amendments. And one of the constitutional amendments has to do with paying off a series of state funds, debt, basically, and taking that money and paying teachers more. And it failed once before. And what would probably, under existing state law, what would simply happen is teachers would not get a pay raise. But Cameron Henry came out. He's the, for those that do not know, the Senate president. And he's quoted in an article in the Louisiana Illuminator, one of the news sites, that said, if the amendment about teacher pay raise is voted down by the public, like it was last time, teachers will have their pay cut, probably. His reasoning is the House would not want to go against what the people want. And I'm reading this, and I had to read it twice, because I'm like, all this is saying, a lot of the funds that they want to get rid of to fund the teacher pay that are paying debt in part are specific funds for specific, like the Excellence Program invest in technology, and there's certain funds in this. So that voting against this plan was to get rid of funds that are used for specific purposes. Now look, let me say something very publicly. I support the amendment. Not because I particularly support Jeff Landry, but to me, teacher pay raises are more fundamental than any other thing we spend other than, you know, physical safety of children. If you don't pay teachers well enough, you lose teachers. But there's nothing in the existing law that says teacher pay will be cut if you don't pass the constitutional amendment. This is pure scaremongering. I mean, you'd have to pass another set of laws to do what he's talking about. And that, to me, it's just, I have a, as some of you know, have a history of Cameron Henry, and I actually do respect him. He's been a very good Senate president. He was a good leader in the House of the Appropriations Committee. But this was a bit over the top. It's like what Liz Morrell is doing with trying to scare the New Orleans City Council and the mayor over the clerk's job and trying to say, we'll get rid of your jobs. It has no basis in law. And you can do a lot of things. You can campaign. You can say there are consequences. You can say this. This is a fair statement. If we don't do this and raise teacher pay, we're going to lose 100,000 teachers because teachers are quitting the profession at fast rates, and we have a huge number that are retiring, and we can't replace them. That is an absolutely factual statement that doesn't hurt anybody. It's a statement of fact. It's a supposition, but it's based on this. But it is a false thing to say if you vote down a constitutional amendment that the House will be required to go forward and cut teacher pay just to show that it can be bitter. That's dumb, and it's not worthy of the Senate president, and I normally do not get on my high horse because I actually like Cameron on a personal level, and I understand what he's trying to do, which the amendment is probably, I've thought it's a good thing, but this is just beyond the pale. This is not appropriate.
18: Well, Christopher, that's the world of politics. They get crazy, they get wild, they get desperate, they get, maybe there's just something in the political world.
14: There's a rule here, and it goes like this. I can exaggerate in a political ad, but I cannot blatantly lie. Politicians are not supposed to lie to one another. And I know you're saying it, but if you actually look at how this works, this is one of the things that Trump has never understood. You can stretch the truth, and that's what they do.
18: But when it's called a lie.
14: When you come
18: before
14: out,
18: God.
14: When you come out and say something that's a blatant untruth, you've gone too far.
18: All right, so they know how to manipulate the words. So it's
15: a well-told lie. Let's call it a well-told lie.
14: You were never taught by Jesuits?
15: No, yeah, I know. Actually, no, but they're good Jesuits and bad Jesuits. They really are. Anyway, well, it is time for us to take a break. We'll be right back after this brief commercial interlude.
16: You've got an opportunity every day, but particularly this coming weekend, this next coming weekend, when the tall ships will come to the French Quarter to not only take your family to see these incredible sailing ships as part of our 250th anniversary, but visit the great exhibits at the Louisiana State Museum's Cabildo, Presbyter, and Jazz Museum. The Presbyter exhibit is fantastic. It is of the Young Men's Illinois and the Old Illinois Clubs. Beautiful, was part of the carnival collection of various balls, the backdrop of the French Opera House, the great things, and how carnival helped spring the civil rights process and how it played a much more important social role than we ever give it credit. But that's an incredible exhibit, but going across to the other side of the cathedral and seeing the 250th anniversary of the American Revolution is expressed by Galvez and how Louisiana played the crucial role in the American Revolution that doesn't get appreciation is something you cannot deny your children seeing. To be able to do that in one weekend. And if you go to the Jazz Museum, brand new exhibit on how the classical music of the 19th century, these forgotten composers, helped us create jazz and rock and roll. And a wonderful exhibit at the Jazz Museum, all going on literally right in front of where the boats will be lining up at Wildenburg Park. You got to take this opportunity. It's a once-in-a-weekend opportunity, a fantastic opportunity. These ships will move on and make their way to Washington, New York for the 250th. Take this opportunity to see the museums, do it all in one weekend, and tell people you heard it on the Founders Show as you pursue how great the Founders were.
15: Amen. And speaking of the Founders, folks, you know the greatest Founders of all? The Founders of Christendom. The Founders of the Judeo-Christian ethic and message. The Bible. 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Or just call me, Chaplain High McHenry, at area code 504-723-9369. Folks, this is a very challenging ministry. We're dealing with the inner-city. They're urban poor. Our kids are the future. Criminals, literally, many of them, the future criminals of America. They grow up in terrible situations. The tragedy is off the charts here. And they need help. And that's what we do. We bring them God's love and help. And mostly we've seen amazing things happen. As hard as this work is, we've seen about 5,000 of them come to Christ. 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All the good things that we should all be doing as good American patriots and citizens. And it's been a great work to be part of and to see it. So if you have any interest, please contact me, Chaplain Hunter Kennedy, at area code 504-723-9369. 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
15: So, folks, just download that app on your phone, in your car, on your computer at home, wherever you want to put it, and you get us anytime you want at your convenience. So, folks, it's now time for us to start the show, and this is Chapel High McHenry with
16: Christopher Tidmore. And, folks, before we get into Liz Morrell and Helena Moreno's increasingly bitter feud over Calvin Duncan and the criminal court and how this thing is starting to spiral really out of control, I want to bring up something we talked about last week, and that's, of course, the Miller Firestone. On Thursday, late Thursday afternoon, the Supreme Court ruled, extended its stay on the Fifth Circuit Court of Appeals, which is based here in New Orleans. Louisiana had sued to force the Food and Drug Administration to restrict the distribution of the abortion pill, Mifepristone, that allows abortion in the first 10 weeks and can be accessed via telemedicine and through the mail. They overruled it, and the reason they overruled it was they made a very simple state. There's no law that says the Food and Drug Administration can't allow this to happen. And the current Secretary of Health and Human Services, Robert F. Kennedy, and the current President, Donald John Trump, both support the movement of this pill, and we have no constitutional basis to restrict this, because there is no law that says it. The dissent came from Samuel Alito and Clarence Thomas, who were dissenting on originalist grounds. And this is one of the things I've been warning conservatives about. It's not that Amy Coney Barrett, or for that matter, the other members of the conservative court that seem to rule against, quote, us, the conservatives, are wrong. It's that they're textualist. John Roberts is one as which. And a textualist is very straightforward. If the law says it, that's what it means. If the law doesn't say it, it doesn't mean that. They're not like the left of a living constitution, but they're not like the right that says we'll find the rights because it existed or didn't exist 250 years ago. It says, you know, our job as judges is to interpret the law as it's written. And there is no law. And when the Republican president wants abortion effectively legal in the first trimester, first 12 weeks, no matter how you or, for that matter, me or High and I might feel about it, there's not much of a case that the right can make. And the irony is Liz Morrell is pushing this case against the White House. And the White House doesn't want this particular issue to be in the fore. Pro-life groups very much want to restrict Mifepristone, and Louisiana law is very specific that says abortions are not legal in the state. But the Constitution, more particularly the Commerce Clause of the Constitution, says unless Congress regulates interstate commerce, which this would be, Louisiana doesn't have the right to put tariffs or restrictions on its border against other states. And that's one of the founding principles of the Constitution and the founders, for that matter. Why we got rid of the Articles of Confederation. So even if you're pro-life, if you're a strict constructionist, constitutionalist, conservative, you have to accept this decision as right, even if you think it's immoral. One of the points I'm trying to make to people is those two arguments are not always the same.
15: Right, right. Yeah, that's an interesting battle going on of the originalists versus the, and that means original intent. What do they really mean? If there's any question in the law and you can see it one way or the other, then they go back and they try to find pre-iterations that describe what these people were really planning and thinking, our founding fathers, and they go on that. And that has some value. But so anyway, it's an interesting situation in law. And we just have to take it one step at a time, one day at a time, see how it all unfolds and what comes out of it. And they make the final decision in the Supreme Court. It's that simple.
16: I mean, here's what I'm getting at. If this is such an important issue, why does not just RFK Jr., why does Trump support it? And look, as somebody who is pretty much increasingly pro-life to the level of conception, I think it is an important issue, but I'm going to say something. The majority of Republicans, not the majority of the country or the majority of Louisiana, the majority of Republicans across the United States support abortion in the first trimester. So Donald Trump is actually where the American people are. And this makes pro-lifers, Lex, but I said, you don't have a pro-life president. You have a moderate pro-choice president. That's not an insult. That's how he describes himself.
15: Well, you know, as far as what he really believes, one day we'll find that out. When it's all over, he can let it all hang out. His politics has changed him as far as realizing you've got to, you know, get the vote. You got to get the vote. And if you're coming up with a bold stand that's against what most of the voters want, that's gonna hurt you. You may not win the election. You may not be able to pass legislation, whatever. Christopher?
16: All right. So if you have been living under a rock, you have not realized the other thing that's been going on in local politics lately, and that's the fact that the Louisiana legislature abolished the position of criminal clerk of court in Orleans. And it was a personal move. Liz Morrell really pushed this to the legislature, and part of the reason she pushed it at this time was not economics. It was the fact that she was afraid of Calvin Duncan, who had been a one-time felon who was exonerated, becoming the criminal district, the head of the criminal courts. Now, what has happened, this was overturning an election that was held. And so the people of New Orleans, the public opinion ratings against doing this have been drastic. Even people who voted against Calvin Duncan said that they would vote for him again if he had an opportunity. And so the New Orleans City Council and the mayor said, okay, technically, and this is where technicalities come into a real issue. When a new position is created, you have to have a special election to fill it. That's how the law works. And previously, these were two separate positions, and now it's a new position. And so they decided to, for the fall, create a special election for the combined criminal and civil district court. This was something debated, opposed in court by civil clerk of court Chelsea Richard Napoleon, and her argument on it has to do with the actual reading of the law. And I want to just say this, the actual bill, Act 15, says the office of criminal district court for the parish of Orleans, this is a legislative statute, shall be abolished at the end of May 3rd, 2026, before the term of any other criminal clerk of court begins. Immediately thereafter, the authority, functions, duties, and responsibilities of the office of clerk of criminal district court and other property of every kind, description, movable and immovable,

0: vested, controlled, et cetera, shall be used by the Office of Criminal District Court, shall be transferred, owned, and possessed, yada, yada, yada, by the clerk of Civil District Court of the Parish of Orleans, who shall be referred to as the clerk of court of Orleans. Now, it's very straightforward that the office is merged into the clerk of court. What it doesn't say is whether or not this is a new office or the merging into another office. Liz Morrell came out and said, this is merging into another office, and, you know, Chelsea Richard Napoleon is the new combined clerk, and that's it. The New Orleans City Council said, well, you may have merged the two offices, but you created something new. And the Constitution says, we got to have a special election. Well, Liz Morrell hates the idea of Calvin Duncan running again, which he said he would, and the fact that every poll says he'd win with 70% of the vote. Because people in New Orleans may be liberal, but they're also, even many Republicans are like, you don't have the right to take away our elections. And remember, this is all happening in the backdrop of the fact that they delayed the congressional elections, and people aren't really happy in a black majority city to have gotten rid of a black majority district, albeit, in this case, in the Baton Rouge to Shreveport area. So all of this is going on. Liz Morrell turns around, and if you hadn't noticed, came in and said, well, if this goes on, we're going to get rid of the mayor and five of the six council members who voted for this special election. And I when I heard it, I was like, and the governor will appoint the replacements. And I'm thinking to myself, okay, that just went nuclear really fast. It also creates a very dangerous precedent. And the mayor of New Orleans, Helena Moreno, has her own viewpoints on this.
1: Perfectly clear that I will not be intimidated or threatened by the state attorney general. I received a letter from her today threatening to remove me from office due to my support of recent council action where they appointed an interim clerk of court. In this letter, she also threatens to work to remove our district attorney and five members of our New Orleans City Council. Council President Morrell, Vice President Willard, Council Member King, Council Member Hughes, and Council Member McCarran, and then says that it would be up to the governor to appoint all of our replacements. I'll also say that it is surprising that the Attorney General put all of this in a letter, considering that there is a criminal law, which is Revised Statute 14-122, that prohibits intimidating or threatening a public official in an effort to try to influence a decision or change their position. In this case, the letter says that we must reverse course and change our position on appointing an interim clerk. There's also a variety of different ethical and professional conduct issues with this letter that was sent. The issues surrounding the clerk's office should all play out in court. Let the process work. Let the legal process work instead of threatening and intimidating people to try to get them to back down. And so bottom line, I'm not going to be threatened. I'm not going to be intimidated, and I won't back down.
0: So Helena Moreno is a pretty moderate politician overall, and she's a white leader in a black city.
2: And Latino.
0: Well, the argument is she's always in a difficult position. If you think this isn't sort of like saying, no, Berber, don't throw me into that Deabriah patch. This has to be one of the stupidest political moves I've ever seen, because she's right. Liz Morrell could have gone to the courts and argued before the courts, hey, this is how we wrote the law. She might have lost. She might have won. But the fact of the matter is, the odds are she could have won and said, look, this doesn't create a new office. It's merging into an existing office. It's a responsibility issue. But instead, by doing this, you've highly politicized a legal issue that was already politicized. But, I mean, you've taken it from level 6 to level 274 in the midst of already a voting crisis. And your answer is to tell a Democratic city that the Republican governor would appoint essentially what would end up being a Republican mayor and a Republican council. This is, I mean, imagine, let me reverse all this for a second. Let's assume Governor John Bel Edwards, or for that matter, I don't know, President Obama said, I don't like what you're doing under the law because you didn't elect the person I wanted. So therefore, I'm abolishing the parish government

0: And he went through the process, and finally his conviction was reviewed, and he was totally exonerated. He wasn't found not guilty. He was exonerated. His conviction has been expunged. But he spent 28 years in prison while this was going on. And he's been somebody who's been a big advocate for legal reform. And he ran for criminal clerk of court, which not only runs our elections in many critical areas, but runs all the rules of evidence and the administration of the courts. Liz Morrell never agreed with his exoneration. In fact, she thinks he's a criminal. And she's been on a jihad to make sure he never takes office. And look, I respect the fact I did not support Calvin Duncan for this. And the Louisiana Weekly, we endorsed Darren Lombard, the incumbent and his opponent. There were some really good arguments about him. I've met him several times, by the way. I find him to be very compelling, very intelligent, very straightforward, very honorable at meeting. There's nothing wrong with it. But I thought there was. But here's the thing. Democracy is about respecting people's right to vote and what they vote on. And sometimes the vote doesn't go the right way in your eyes. Well, guess what? Tough. Because the voters are supreme and sovereign. The rights of the people, the voice of the people is the voice of God. That is a quote from one of our founders, Governor Morris.
1: Also, the fellow who wrote the Constitution, Madison, James Madison, said that there's no king in America, but everybody is a king. If you're an American citizen, you are a sovereign, which is really interesting. And the reason he's saying that is the king had the final word, and what he's saying now is the people have the final word. We are all kings in this country. And so it's incumbent upon us to take with great gravity and great, you know, seriousness the things we do to bring in good political leaders and, good government.
0: So where do you stand on this, Hi?
1: With him?
0: No, where do you stand on Liz Morrell trying to get rid of the council because they want to call another election?
1: I think she's getting a little cuckoo, Christopher, if I'm getting all the facts straight. And I don't know why she, you know, I don't know. You never know. People can look like they're really good people, and then something happens and they start getting crazy. I don't know. I really don't know.
0: You heard it, Mr. and Mrs. America and all the ships at sea. I got to tell you, when you lose Hyde McHenry, you have lost America in the MAGA movement.
2: I say that.
1: No, Christopher. No, look, you can have any nutcase get into any movement, and they need to be removed.
0: This is the Attorney General of Louisiana.
1: Well, I don't care who they are.
0: What you're saying.
1: I don't care who they are.
0: Yeah.
1: I don't care who they are. Yeah, more of this story will come out as time goes on, and we'll find out more about it, and we'll see once the dust settles what, you know, the whole story on it.
0: All right.
1: But anyway.
0: I gotta say, we've only got a couple minutes left, but we have a special anniversary that has happened. For those that don't know, we're coming up on the 100th anniversary this year of the Mother Road. As John Steinbeck called it, the original first federal highway, Route 66. There had been a couple of other attempts to put highways together, including the Jefferson Highway, the Lincoln Highway, the Dixie Highway, but those were just cities and states putting together. This was the first federal highway put by Cyrus Avery, proposed in Missouri, in Springfield, Missouri, in 1926, this month. And I just got back on a trip, driving from Chicago all the way to Santa Fe, and leading a group from Uncommon Journeys, and seeing some of the great points of Americana celebrating it, including some wonderful new statues and all this, to the idea that not just as a road, that Americans could drive across the country and create a new life. The Route 66 was to the early 20th century, not just the grapes of wrath, but those in the 50s, of going to California and starting again, what the Oregon Trail was to the 19th century. And it is part of the mythology of America, and I'm glad we're celebrating its centennial.
1: Right, Christopher. But the big question is, did you get your kicks on Route 66?
0: Not only did I get my kicks on Route 66, at the Route 66 Museum in Clinton, Missouri, which had a fantastic thing dedicated to the song, but I actually learned a lot about the people that came through, how they changed America, because for the first time you could drive across America directly without changing course and the whole rest, and how that changed the psychology of America. That one decision, because let's face it, you could take a train across, but it's somebody else's business. The ability to get in a car, start in Chicago, end up in LA, that was a revolutionary idea. And by the way, I point out, Route 66, quote, was destroyed by the interstates, but it was created because Dwight Eisenhower had to move troops from California to Louisiana overnight in 36 hours, and he did it via Route 66, and he said we needed a better system. He based it on the German Autobahns. So literally, Route 66 helped create the interstate system as we know it.
1: Isn't that interesting? Folks, it's a fascinating tale. There was a television series about this, and it told wonderful stories about Route 66, what was going on. And I'm so glad that people are recognizing it, and they're trying to bring it back again. It's a part of a great part of our history. Well, folks, it's time for us to take a break. We'll be right back.
2: Rescue, recovery, re-engagement. These are not just words. These are the action steps we at the New Orleans Mission take to make a positive impact on the homeless problem facing the greater New Orleans area. Now, assess their life and begin to make new decisions to live out their God-given purpose. After the healing process has begun and lives are back on track, we walk each individual as they re-engage back into the community to be healthy, thriving, and living a life of purpose. No one is meant to live under a bridge. No one should endure abuse. No one should be stuck in addiction. The New Orleans Mission is a stepping stone out of that life of destruction and into a life of hope and purpose. Partner with us today. 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
1: So we're back, and you are listening to the Founders Show, the voice of the Founding Fathers, and it's now time for us to go into our Chaplain Baba patriotic moment. We'll just take a brief moment to remind you of the biblical foundations of our country, our Judeo-Christian jurisprudence. And today, I want to talk about education, because we had a good part of our show on education and teachers and the payment of teachers and whatnot. So I thought this was fitting. And today, I want to tell us about the amazing history of the College of William and Mary, which is our oldest institution of higher learning in all of America, of the original 13 colonies. Founded in 1693, a good many years before Harvard, which was the second oldest, and the founder of it was a fellow named Reverend James Blair, and he ended up, becoming the first college president. By the way, a chancellor years later was none other than George Washington. He became one of their first chancellors. He got his degree there. Many famous Americans got their degree there. Thomas Jefferson, even Benjamin Franklin got an honorary degree. John Tyler, President John Tyler, President James Monroe, George Wyeth, Chief Justice John Marshall, Peyton Randolph, the first president of the Continental Congress, as well as 16 members of that Congress. They all got their education at William and Mary. And this is what the charter said in 1693, folks. William and Mary, by the grace of God of England, Scotland, France, and Ireland, King and Queen, defenders of the faith, to all whom our present letters shall come greeting. Forasmuch as our well-beloved and truly trusted subjects constituting the General Assembly of our colony of Virginia have had it in their minds and had proposed to themselves to the end that the Church of Virginia may be furnished with a seminary of ministers of the gospel, and that the youth may be piously educated in good letters and manners, and that the Christian faith may be propagated amongst the Western Indians to the glory of God. Think of that, folks. Our first institution of learning was a seminary. In fact, all Harvard, Yale, they were all Princeton, they were all founded as seminaries originally. So, folks, can't you see how God had his hand on our country in every place, every area imaginable? That's why our founding fathers wanted God to be right in the middle of our government, not institutionally, but philosophically. That was the goal, to have a philosophical foundation that was very biblical, and they did it. We have drifted from that, starting back around the turn of the century, when a lot of modernism came in, and they were trying to say, we don't need God anymore, we're good on our own, et cetera, et cetera. And it has really watered down the original plan for education and for godly, biblical government. But you know what, folks? You could have the greatest biblically founded government, holding fast to the scriptures. But you know what? If you yourself, being maybe a great biblical patriot, if you yourself did not know Jesus, it would do you no good. In the end, you die and go to hell. What good is that? And so, folks, it's now time for us to go into our Chaplain Baba gospel moment, where I'm going to show you absolutely how you can know that when you pass away, one day we're all crossing over, folks. Nobody gets out of this. Nobody escapes it. Everybody's got to pass through death. Even Jesus didn't get out of that. We all have to face that one day. And for some of us, like my age group, we're the boomers, you know, we're getting closer and closer, folks. So pay attention, because it's a simple message designed for children. Jesus said, unless you come as a little child, you shall in no wise enter in. Suffer the little children to come unto me, for of such is the kingdom of God. You see, it's a simple message. Children get it really quickly and easily. It's not complex. It was not designed for or by great theologians, brilliant intellectuals, you know, highly educated and credentialed philosophers or whatever. None of that intellectual garbage. Uh-uh. It was designed for little kids. That means it's simple, folks. So here's a simple message. God knew that you were hopeless and helpless without him. He knew you could never make it. You're just not that good. And yet you have to reach the standard of perfect righteousness to go to heaven. So how is that going to happen when you're not even close? The Bible says the best you have to offer God is nothing but filthy rags. All of our righteousness are filthy rags, Isaiah says. So how are you going to do this? How are you going to pull this off? Well, he knew you never could do it. So he said, I know what to do here because I love my creation. I love my human beings that I created to be just like me in my image. I don't want them all going to hell. I don't want any of them to go to hell. The Bible says God is long suffering, not wanting that any should perish, but that all should come to repentance. God really wants you to be in heaven with him. The Bible says God created hell for devils, for sin, and for death. That's the original purpose of hell. But the scripture says, a very tragic statement, the word of God says, hell is being enlarged. It means it's being made larger and larger. You know why? The people and the beings that God had no plan to go there are going there. Human beings who reject God all of their lives to the very end of their lives, and when they die, there's no hope for them. Don't you be one of those folks. Hear the gospel. The scripture says the gospel is the power of God unto salvation. Now here's what it is. It clearly states it in 1 Corinthians 15, for I declare unto you the gospel, that Jesus died for all of our sins. I mean, from the day you're born to the day you die, your times to your greatest sins. They all went on Jesus, and his blood washed them all away. For I declare unto you the gospel that Jesus died for all of our sins according to the scripture, that he was buried, and that he rose from the dead according to the scripture. And that whosoever believe in this message, this gospel, should not perish but have everlasting life. That the last part was a paraphrase, because it's a lot longer, but that's basically what it's saying, that you have to believe to get this great gift. The scripture says, believe on the Lord Jesus Christ and thou shalt be saved. The Bible says, for God so loved the world, that's you, that's everybody, that he gave his only begotten Son, that's the Lord Jesus Christ, that whosoever believeth in him, well, believe what? Believe that he died for your sins and rose from the dead, that whosoever believeth in him shall not perish, not go to hell, but have everlasting life. If you've never done this before, folks, do it now. Don't wait till it's too late. Do what Jesus said. He kept saying, repent and believe, repent and believe. That word repentance is very important. It's the most confused word in Christendom today, I believe, because it's always about turning from your sins, cleaning up your life, fixing things, you know, bringing your righteousness to the table, which God says is filthy rags. So give up. Forget it. Stop trying to be so good. Let God be good for you. That's the gospel. That's how you get to heaven, because you put faith alone in Christ alone with all of your heart, because your heart's not trusting anything else. That's how it can be, all of your heart. It's not the intensity of your passion. It's not how big your heart is. It's none of that. It's just you're not trusting anything else. And then all that's left for your heart is faith alone in Christ. Faith alone, believing that Jesus died for all of your sins and rose from the dead. Again, if you've never done this before, please, folks, do it now. Don't wait till tomorrow. You may not be around. You're crossing over to the other side. Could happen tonight. Don't wait till it's too late, like the old country preacher said, and like the Word of God says. Now, today is a day of salvation. Well, folks, it's time for us to talk about end times, because Jesus is coming back, and he's coming back soon. And there are many, many signs. There are over 200 signs. Of course, we can't cover all that right now, but I just try to pick one or two and show them to you. And today I want to talk about the kings of the East. You know, we just have had a president who's just had, it appears to be, a very successful trip to China. He seemed to be holding all the cards. China has some cards on us, though. So there was a lot of negotiating going on. I think Trump has come out ahead. He usually does. He's a great negotiator, and he has a great negotiating team. He brought in the best. We have like 20 of the top executives in America, but they talked turkey while they were gone. And I think we're coming out of it just fine. But let me tell you what's going on with China, and the Bible calls them the kings of the East, that in the end, before the Battle of Armageddon, the last big blowout on this earth where there's going to be hundreds of millions of people killed in that final battle there and around the world, it's going to be the last world war. Folks, it's going to be bad. It's going to be, like, really bad. And so this is how the final scenario happens. The kings of the East decide they're going to the Middle East. Why? Oil. We can see how that's trapped for oil. Well, they're finally going to solve that by moving the largest army that's ever moved, 200 million soldiers. That's outrageous. But you know what? China alone could raise 200 million people. But when you take all the kings of the East, it's a low hurdle for them. And they've already built the highways. They built like 10-lane highways going from, connecting Asia, the old Silk Road, to the Middle East. Folks, it's all lining up. And it's lining up for one final great, horrible war, the worst war that's ever happened. And as all of that is unfolding, Jesus is coming back. And of all things, the West is going to unite with the East. The West will be represented by the Antichrist. The kings of the East are coming to take the Antichrist off his throne and get all the oil. They realize they got a bigger problem, a bigger enemy, and that's going to be Jesus coming back in the sky. Everybody will see him. He said he's coming back like he left. He's coming back in the heavenlies, and he's coming back this time for war. When he came, the first time he came for peace, hugs, loves, and kisses, but those days are over now. He's coming back to clean up this earth, and he's going to have to do it with a sword, and he's going to do it. And that'll be the setting, and then the final battle, the Battle of Armageddon, that's going to finally prepare this earth for him to establish his kingdom, where there'll be peace on earth and goodwill to all men. All the bad people will be taken out. And folks, we're going to have 1,000 years of true utopia, something the world has never known. It's going to be wonderful. I can't wait for that day. Well, folks, if you're not ready, you better get ready. And the greatest bunker you can ever get is the Jesus bunker. Get in him right now. Let him be your safe house. Believe that he died for all your sins, was buried, and rose from death. And it won't matter what's going on with all these end time, apocalyptic, horrible things going on. You'll be safe in Jesus. If you've never done it, do it now, folks. Well, it's time for us to close. We close with the Mount St. Martin singing a Creole goodbye. And God bless you all out there.

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2: News this hour from Town Hall. I'm Rich Thomason. After 2 days of talks, the Trump-Xi summit is wrapped up in Beijing. Both sides claim progress in stabilizing U.S.-China relations, but differences remain. The status of Taiwan, one of those differences. Still, President Trump says there was a meeting of the minds on Iran.
3: We've really done some wonderful things, I believe. We did discuss Iran. We feel very similar to Iran. We want that to end. We don't want them to have a nuclear weapon. We want the straits open. We're closing it now. I mean, they closed it, then we closed it on top of them. But we want the straits open.
2: Mr. Trump says no final decision has been made on a pending American arms sale to Taiwan. He also says the summit produced some major trade deals. Not so long ago, this would have been unthinkable, a CIA director paying a visit to Cuba. John Ratcliffe has done just that.
4: The Cuban state media announced that high-level officials from the Cuban government had met with Ratcliffe, an extremely unusual visit by the head of the CIA to Cuba. The Cuban officials said that they had told the U.S. government that Cuba presented no kind of security threat to the United States whatsoever. Cuba is dealing with the consequences of U.S. sanctions and specifically a very, very serious energy crisis that right now has caused almost a virtual shutdown of the economy because of an absolute lack of fuel now almost, according to the latest reports.
2: The BBC's Luis Fajardo. The Supreme Court has granted women continued access to the abortion drug mifepristone at pharmacies or through the mail without an in-person visit to a doctor. The High Court is allowing it while the lawsuit plays out in lower courts. Watching Wall Street, the Dow is down 426 points. The Nasdaq off more than 460 points. More on these stories at Town Hall.
5: It's getting warmer and it's going to be getting more humid too. That's beginning tomorrow. Today, one more day of relatively low humidity. Today is sunny afternoon, a dry one, and it's middle 80s, falling back 60s to near 70. Middle 80s to upper 80s. Tomorrow, with a partly cloudy sky, more humid feel. Widely scattered showers, so an isolated thunderstorm possibly on Sunday. And each day, Monday through Wednesday next week, those scattered afternoon showers a possibility, and each afternoon around the middle and upper 80s. Swap Pop stopped at Hidden Oaks Campground in Hemet with a stellar lineup Friday night and all day Saturday, May 22nd and 23rd, including Ted Durr, Paul and Bayou Blue Band, Swampland Revival, Flip Hillebrand and Sidepiece, and more great food and craft silent live auctions on Memorial Day weekend. Just $25 with proceeds benefiting a medical needs child. Details, directions now at the Memorial Swamp Pop Music Festival Facebook page.
2: Political turmoil continues to roil the UK. Prime Minister Keir Starmer is on shaky ground.
6: Britain's Prime Minister is clinging to power after a member of his cabinet resigned, saying he didn't have confidence in the boss. Now, Wes Streeting is the health secretary, and that's a big job in this country. Streeting said that he was resigning, even though he gave credit to the Prime Minister for his efforts on the international stage, particularly with Iran. Domestically, he said that the country was looking for vision and got a vacuum, that they were looking for direction and got drift. This has really shaken the Prime Minister. It's an open rebellion on the same day that another leadership contender, Angela Rayner, announced that she had bypassed a fundamental problem that she had with her leadership bid, which was that she was being investigated for tax purposes on a home sale. You can really see that Starmer's challengers are lining up to get him.
2: And correspondent Danica Kirkus says Starmer is wildly unpopular. News and analysis, townhall.com. When it comes to their kids, some Pennsylvania parents favor old school at school.
7: They're worried about excessive screen time in schools and are pushing educators to go back to pencils and paper. In Pennsylvania's Lower Merion School District, 600 people signing a petition asking to preserve parents' ability to opt their children out of digital devices. But it is a battle. School board members say it's not feasible to let hundreds of students opt out of technology that is essential to the curriculum. Jason Blocker reporting.
2: A half dozen passengers from a cruise ship hit by a hantavirus outbreak have arrived in Australia for a quarantine expected to last at least 3 weeks. A jet carrying five Australians and one individual from New Zealand landed earlier today at an airbase outside Perth in Western Australia. More on these stories at townhall.com.
8: St. Tammany Parish President Mike Cooper.
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1: 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Fleming opposes it. Fact, Letlow graded F, failure on border security. Fleming an A. Fact, Fleming opposes carbon sequestration. Letlow voted for it. And Letlow's fiance is a big-time carbon sequestration lobbyist. And that's billions for some global companies and investors. Hiding money, hiding donors, so they can hide Letlow's record. Now, who's the fraud in this election?
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2: 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Looks like Amendment 4 will finally phase out that inventory tax. 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

0: Louisiana Radio Network, I'm Jeff Palermo. The Louisiana Senate has approved the congressional map that eliminates one of the two majority black districts. Monroe Senator Jay Morris says under his proposal, the state's congressional map will have five districts that will likely have Republican representation and one district likely represented by a Democrat.
1: Since I am a Republican, and I believe in the philosophies and the ideals and the policies that Republicans often advance, these maps are drawn to maximize Republican advantage.
0: The state Senate approved the map on a 27-10 party line vote. New Orleans Democrat Royce Duplessis says the map undoes all the progress that blacks have made since the civil rights movement.
2: We are setting our state and our country back more than six decades. And by doing that, I guess, in some people's view of the world, we are making America great again. Certainly not my view of the world.
0: Louisiana House members will begin debating the Senate-approved congressional map next week. LRN.
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0: Tomorrow is Election Day, and polls indicate a tight race for the two runoff spots in the Senate Republican primary. Incumbent Bill Cassidy is seeking a third term, but he's facing two well-financed challengers with name recognition, Julia Letlow and John Fleming. LSU political science professor Robert Hogan says even if Cassidy makes it to the runoff, there's no guarantee he'll win.
4: If he makes it to the runoff, he is still going to have a huge uphill battle because so many other voters have expressed support for one of the other two candidates.
0: Five constitutional amendments are on tomorrow's ballot. Constitutional Amendment 1 would allow the legislature to remove state government jobs from the Civil Service Commission and its protections without getting approval from the Civil Service Commission.
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11: Hi, hello, welcome back. It is always great to be with you. Open Forum Friday, great to have you with us. Matthew James, Tax Pro Hotline. And on the hotline, it's honored to have Senator John Kennedy joins us. Senator Kennedy, how you doing?
12: Man, I'm walking on sunshine, man. I'm back in Louisiana. I got in late last night, going back to work, I think Sunday, but I'm here in God's country for now, and I'm a happy camper.
11: Yeah, at least you're not walking on the moon, so we appreciate that.
12: There you go.
11: Okay, so first of all, let's start this way, because I just got a text message that said, please thank Senator Kennedy for his comments on the private property and eminent domain. These people that have been fighting this said they feel like when you made the comment that you made on this about protecting private property, that you really solidified their position of just making sure their property is their property. So I just tell you, I had a private. Actually, it was an elected official that sent it to them.
12: Well, I appreciate that, Moon. Look, I'm not weighing in on the side of carbon capture.

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2: Breaking news this hour from Town Hall. I'm Rich Thomason. Final round of talks between President Trump and Chinese President Xi having wrapped up. Mr. Trump now on his way back home. Speaking aboard Air Force One, the president touts China's pledge to purchase 200 Boeing jetliners.
3: This will be by far the largest order ever if they do a good job with the 200, which I'm sure they will. And that's General Electric also, the engines. So they're buying General Electric. So it's approximately 400-450 engines, 200 planes, and a promise of up to 750 if they do a good job.
2: The president says China has also agreed to purchase American soybeans. Ukrainian President Zelensky says three children are among the two dozen people killed in a Russian missile attack on a Kiev apartment building. As so much of the world's attention was focused on the Trump-Xi summit in Beijing, Vladimir Putin stepped up Russia's assault on its neighbor, Ukraine. A whole lot of New York City area commuters may soon have to find another way to get to work.
4: The Long Island Railroad could shut down Saturday at 12:01 a.m. if unionized workers and the train system can't reach a tentative contract. The railroad, which serves New York City's eastern suburbs, is North America's largest commuter rail system, carrying some 250,000 customers each weekday. The railroad and the union representing locomotive engineers, machinists, and other train workers have been negotiating for months. A strike was temporarily averted in September when the Trump administration agreed to help. Those efforts ended without a deal, and both sides were given 60 days to try again. I'm Donna Water.
2: Following yesterday's record gains, a sell-off this morning on Wall Street. The Dow is down about 383 points. The Nasdaq Composite Index is off around 300 points. More on these stories. Town Hall.
5: Not a bad day for the rest of it. Somewhat low humidity holding on and giving us a pretty good feel to the air before that humidity climbs beginning tomorrow and Sunday. Falling off into the 60s to 70 tonight. Middle and upper 80s for the afternoon tomorrow with partly cloudy skies. Sunday's beginning of the chance of showers that we'll have daily. Not a washout by any means, but widely scattered Sunday, isolated to scattered Monday, Tuesday, Wednesday. Highs each day in the middle, if not upper 80s. Ralph Sanji, 93.9, 1560. 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
2: The nation's highest court has spoken. An abortion drug will remain available while a lawsuit over its availability plays out in the courts.
6: The Supreme Court preserved women's access to a drug used in the most common method of abortion. The order allows women to continue obtaining the drug mifepristone at pharmacies or through the mail without an in-person visit to a doctor. The justices granted emergency requests from makers of mifepristone who are appealing a federal appeals court ruling that would require women to see a doctor in person and halt delivery of the drug through the mail. The Federal Food and Drug Administration, which first approved mifepristone for use in abortion in 2000, stopped requiring in-person visits 5 years ago. I'm Lisa Dwyer.
2: New U.S. House districts in Florida facing their first test in court. A state judge set to hear arguments on a request to block the new districts from being used in the midterm elections. News and analysis, townhall.com. The EPA looking to relax Biden-era limits on heavy metals discharges from coal-fired power plants.
7: The agency says a three-year-old rule was unduly costly for the energy industry at a time when energy demand is spiking, and that its new rule will lower the cost of power generation. It's the latest step the Trump administration has taken to pull back regulations on coal mining and coal-fired power, a major reversal from former Democrat administrations, including both Obama and Biden, who spoke openly about using regulations to shut down the coal industry. Bob Agnew reporting.
2: More details about the six people found dead in a rail yard shipping container in Laredo, Texas last weekend. Police say the six are from Honduras and Mexico. Police say it was human smuggling. A medical examiner suspects the deaths were caused by excessive heat. And the city's police chief says the victims had entered the shipping container in Del Rio, Texas. More on these stories, townhall.com.
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0: 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I'm Jeff Palermo. The U.S. Senate primary election is tomorrow.
1: The race getting the most attention is for the Republican nomination between Bill Cassidy, John Fleming, and Julia Letlow. LSU political science professor Robert Hogan says while polling indicates that a runoff is a near certainty, Cassidy has his work cut out for him.
2: This will be a test not just of Bill Cassidy, but also of Donald Trump. How much do voters, are they willing to follow his endorsement in this race?
1: That endorsement went to Letlow, prompting her entry and subsequently clearing a formerly crowded field. There are also three people vying for the Democratic nomination, Jamie Davis, Nick Alvarez, and Gary Crockett. I'm Andrew Greenstein.
0: Secretary of State Nancy Landry says the U.S. House races for this spring have officially been canceled as a result of legislation signed by Governor Landry that moves the U.S. House races to an open primary on November 3rd. Landry says voters will continue to see the canceled U.S. House races on Saturday's ballot, but election officials are prohibited from releasing or disclosing the results. LRN.
3: This is Secretary of State Nancy Landry reminding voters that Saturday, May 16th is Election Day. All races on the ballot except the U.S. House of Representatives are proceeding as scheduled. Before heading to the polls, verify your voter registration and view your sample ballot at govote.com. 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
0: Heading to the Louisiana House is a proposed congressional map with one majority black district and five districts that favor Republican representation. Monroe Democrat Katrina Jackson Andrews made the point during debate on the Senate floor that only a third of the state's voters are registered Republican, so the map should have more diversity.
5: In a state as culturally, racially, geographically, and politically diverse as Louisiana, our congressional delegation should reflect the richness and the complexity of our people.
0: West Monroe Republican Jay Morris says the federal law allows the legislature to use partisan advantage as a factor in redistricting. Because Democrats will likely lose a congressional district, there's a campaign to vote against the five constitutional amendments on the ballot. Barry Irwin with Leaders for a Better Louisiana says Amendment 2, which creates...
6: It's important that the parish president can make life better for the families that have chosen and invested in our communities. There is a strong sense of community here in St. John's Parish. I want to make it better by providing lower taxes, better infrastructure, and providing a lifestyle where our families are here to stay and will encourage their children to grow up here as well.
7: Mike Cooper, Parish President.
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14: Hi, hello, Welcome back. It is the Moon Griffon Show. Great to have you back with us. 844-766-6607, Matthew James Tax Pro Hotline. We welcome in Representative Brett Guymon joins us. Brett, first of all, good morning, man.
15: Well, good morning, man. How are you?
14: I'm doing great. And after yesterday, I hope at least after yesterday when your committee got done, I hope you feel a little better, too, on House Bill 804. So take us from the beginning, what this bill is to do. Number two is everybody business-wise, Chamber of Commerce types are supporting it. And then number three, there's only a couple of groups that went against it. So talk a little bit about this bill.
15: Yeah, no, definitely. So House Bill 804, I filed before the session started. It came about, Moon, I think I've talked on your show about this before. We created a oil and gas working group in the interim between last session and this one, made up of roughly a dozen or so legislators, maybe a few more than that, and about 20 or so industry people from the oil and gas industry. This was a non-lobbyist group. It was strictly industry folks and legislators talking directly to each other about what we can do to be the leader on the Gulf Coast in oil and gas production once again. That was the goal of the group. And so what we heard is a number of issues that needed to be addressed. Of course, the number one issue that kept coming up was the legal climate in Louisiana, which you have talked about as long as I've known you, legacy lawsuits, coastal lawsuits, and all those things that we have to try to combat. And we heard about this crazy thing that's going on across the country in other states where they're suing fossil fuel companies for emissions that supposedly create

0: Louisiana Radio Network. I'm Andrew Greenstein. The state Senate approves a new congressional map that has five majority white Republican districts and just one majority black Democratic district.
1: The map, as done now, is designed to help Republicans.
2: That's West Monroe Republican Jay Morris, who says the Supreme Court said party politics can factor into the drawing of a congressional map.
1: We can draw districts for partisan advantage.
2: Monroe Democrat Katrina Jackson Andrews says the map should have more diverse representation.
3: We're going to send more people to Washington to chase a party and not the hopes, the dreams, and the needs of the people of Louisiana.
2: New Orleans Democrat Royce Duplessis says the president is behind this.
4: We're going to ram this map down just because one man said, I want this.
2: The congressional map debate now shifts to the House. I'm Jeff Palermo.
0: The first debate in the House Governmental Affairs Committee is expected sometime next week. The legislature must achieve final passage of the congressional map by June 1st, when the legislative session must end. LRN.
5: Bill Pizzolatto is the co-owner of Tony's Seafood in Baton Rouge. He also sits on the Louisiana Crawfish Promotion and Research Board and says that helps him gain perspective to help farmers, fishermen, and consumers.
6: You know, it gives me a good opportunity to look at both sides, from the retailer end to the processing end to the farmer end, and it kind of gives you an idea by listening to their struggles and issues. Is the same thing that we have, because if we don't get the quality crawfish, then we kind of in a bind, because that's what people want. They don't want no small peeling crawfish. They want good quality crawfish. And by me being there, it kind of is a great group of people that got a lot of different insights, from a retailer to a processor to a wholesaler to a fisherman. It does a complete circle to give everybody an opportunity to see what's going on in the industry and make it better.
5: This report is brought to you by the Louisiana Crawfish Promotion and Research Board.
0: Along with the three Republicans battling for that party's Senate nomination, there are three people vying for the Democratic nomination: Jamie Davis, Nick Alvarez, and Gary Crockett. Statewide, more Democrats cast ballots in early voting than Republicans. LSU political science professor Larry Hogan says that doesn't necessarily mean enthusiasm for any one of the three.
7: There are other elections going on as well, for the Supreme Court and other local elections, lots of ballot measures, and of course the constitutional amendments.
0: We're well into spring, so if you haven't taken proactive steps to protect your home from termites, now would be a very good time to do so. LSU Ag Center entomologist Aaron Ashbrook says one thing you can do is turn off your lights at night.
8: The lights will lure in the insects in the evening, but for most of the subterranean termites.
9: Where do liberal judges get all these weird ideas, like letting criminals just walk free? Let's look at Billy Burris. Billy Burris is a graduate of the Southern University Law School. Apparently, Billy didn't pay attention at Southern Law School, especially in criminal law. Judge Billy Burris's decisions have been overturned 44% of the time. Almost half of his liberal decisions overturned by the Court of Appeals. In fact, the Court of Appeals has called Billy's decisions illegally lenient. So illegal and lenient, this higher court overturned Billy's decisions almost half the time. Guess what? This costs taxpayers money. Every time Billy Burris puts liberal ideology ahead of the law, taxpayers pay. Liberals like Billy Burris always cost hardworking people money. If Billy Burris knew the law, this wouldn't happen. And now, Billy Burris wants to be on the Supreme Court? If this is a joke, it's not funny.
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11: In the right to govern, so they are free to implement change without...
12: There's a lot of discussion now about how you curb those entities. Our First Amendment stands as a major block.
11: He explicitly said that there's a need for this cohort to win the right to govern, so they are free to implement change without...
12: There's a lot of discussion now about how you curb those entities. Our First Amendment stands as a major block.
11: He explicitly said that there's a need for this cohort to win the right to govern, so they are free to implement change without...
12: There's a lot of discussion now about how you curb those entities. Our First Amendment stands as a major block.
11: He explicitly said that there's a need for this cohort to win the right to govern, so they are free to implement change without...
12: There's a lot of discussion now about how you curb those entities. Our First Amendment stands as a major block.
11: He explicitly said that there's a need for this cohort to win the right to govern, so they are free to implement change without...
12: There's a lot of discussion now about how you curb those entities, our First Amendment stands as a major block.
11: He explicitly said that there's a need for this cohort to win the right to govern, so they are free to implement change without...
12: There's a lot of discussion now about how you curb those entities. Our First Amendment stands as a major block.
11: He explicitly said that there's a need for this cohort to win the right to govern, so they are free to implement change without...
12: There's a lot of discussion now about how you curb those entities. Our First Amendment stands as a major block.
11: He explicitly said that there's a need for this cohort to win the right to govern, so they are free to implement change without...
12: There's a lot of discussion now about how you curb those entities. Our First Amendment stands as a major block.
11: He explicitly said that there's a need for this cohort to win the right to govern, so they are free to implement change without...
12: There's a lot of discussion now about how you curb those entities. Our First Amendment stands as a major block.
11: He explicitly said that there's a need for this cohort to win the right to govern, so they are free to implement change without...
12: There's a lot of discussion now about how you curb those entities. Our First Amendment stands as a major block.
11: He explicitly said that there's a need for this cohort to win the right to govern, so they are free to implement change without...
12: There's a lot of discussion now about how you curb those entities. Our First Amendment stands as a major block.
11: He explicitly said that there's a need for this cohort to win the right to govern, so they are free to implement change without...
12: There's a lot of discussion now about how you curb those entities. Our First Amendment stands as a major block.
11: He explicitly said that there's a need for this cohort to win the right to govern, so they are free to implement change without...
12: There's a lot of discussion now about how you curb those entities. Our First Amendment stands as a major block.
11: He explicitly said that there's a need for this cohort to win the right to govern, so they are free to implement change without...
12: There's a lot of discussion now about how you curb those entities. Our First Amendment stands as a major block.
11: He explicitly said that there's a need for this cohort to win the right to govern, so they are free to implement change without...
12: There's a lot of discussion now...

0: The Louisiana Radio Network, I'm Andrew Greenstein. Election day is upon us. Those who didn't take advantage of early voting have one more chance to go to the polls tomorrow to weigh in on the U.S. Senate race and five constitutional amendments. Jeremy Alford, the publisher of LawPolitics.com, says the Republican Senate primary could be the last stand for incumbent Bill Cassidy.
1: Kind of the broad takeaways are that Julia Letlow and John Fleming have seen some momentum in this last leg of the race, whereas Cassidy met some headwinds going into the final weeks and days.
0: The 2026 Louisiana turkey hunting season produced a record harvest as more than 4,000 birds were harvested. LDWF turkey program manager Cody Sedatel says 4,024 turkeys were harvested during the season that ran from April 3rd to May 3rd.
2: We're excited and encouraged by it. We're hoping that's a sign of good things to come, and our turkey populations seem to be doing well.
0: LRN.

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3: May is Mental Health Awareness Month, and there is a place you can call or text if you need someone to talk with.
4: Sherrod Crespo with VIAlink says the 988 helpline is not just for people who are feeling suicidal.
5: 988 is really there for whatever it is that you are needing support for.
4: Crespo says if you're depressed, stressed, or having anxiety, you can call or text 988 to talk with a real trained crisis specialist who is there 24/7.
5: It's voluntary, but if you'd like us to reach out again, we are calling you tomorrow to just check in and see how you're doing and what you might need going forward.
4: Crespo says most callers feel better after speaking to someone at 988. I'm Michelle Sutton.
3: LSU's baseball team might not be defending its national title, but its softball team is certainly vying for one, and its
6: Where
3: quest
6: liberal
3: begins
6: judges
3: this evening.
6: Get all these weird ideas, like letting criminals just walk free. Let's look at Billy Burris. Billy Burris is a graduate of the Southern University Law School. Apparently, Billy didn't pay attention at Southern Law School, especially in criminal law. Judge Billy Burris's decisions have been overturned 44% of the time, almost half of his liberal decisions overturned by the Court of Appeals. In fact, the Court of Appeals has called Billy's decisions illegally lenient. So illegal and lenient, this higher court overturned Billy's decisions almost half the time. Guess what? This costs taxpayers money. Every time Billy Burris puts liberal ideology ahead of the law, taxpayers pay. Liberals like Billy Burris always cost hardworking people money. If Billy Burris knew the law, this wouldn't happen. And now, Billy Burris wants to be on the Supreme Court? If this is a joke, it's not funny.
7: Paid for by Moms Protecting Children. 9816 Jefferson Highway, Suite D, Baton Rouge, Louisiana, 7809.
8: He explicitly said that there's a need for this cohort to win the right to govern, so they are free to implement change without...
9: There's a lot of discussion now about how you curb those entities. Our First Amendment stands as a major block.
8: He explicitly said that there's a need for this cohort to win the right to govern, so they are free to implement change without...
9: There's a lot of discussion now about how you curb those entities. Our First Amendment stands as a major block.
8: He explicitly said that there's a need for this cohort to win the right to govern, so they are free to implement change without...
9: There's a lot of discussion now about how you curb those entities. Our First Amendment stands as a major block.
8: He explicitly said that there's a need for this cohort to win the right to govern, so they are free to implement change without...
9: There's a lot of discussion now about how you curb those entities. Our First Amendment stands as a major block.
8: He explicitly said that there's a need for this cohort to win the right to govern, so they are free to implement change without...
9: There's a lot of discussion now about how you curb those entities. Our First Amendment stands as a major block.
8: He explicitly said that there's a need for this cohort to win the right to govern, so they are free to implement change without...
9: There's a lot of discussion now about how you curb those entities. Our First Amendment stands as a major block.
8: He explicitly said that there's a need for this cohort to win the right to govern, so they are free to implement change without...
9: There's a lot of discussion now about how you curb those entities. Our First Amendment stands as a major block.
8: He explicitly said that there's a need for this cohort to win the right to govern, so they are free to implement change without...
9: There's a lot of discussion now about how you curb those entities. Our First Amendment stands as a major block.
8: He explicitly said that there's a need for this cohort to win the right to govern, so they are free to implement change without...
9: There's a lot of discussion now about how you curb those entities. Our First Amendment stands as a major block.
8: He explicitly said that there's a need for this cohort to win the right to govern, so they are free to implement change without...
9: There's a lot of discussion now about how you curb those entities, our First Amendment stands as a major block.
8: He explicitly said that there's a need for this cohort to win the right to govern, so they are free to implement change without...
9: There's a lot of discussion now about how you curb those entities. Our First Amendment stands as a major block.
8: He explicitly said that there's a need for this cohort to win the right to govern, so they are free to implement change without...
9: There's a lot of discussion now about how you curb those entities. Our First Amendment stands as a major block.
8: He explicitly said that there's a need for this cohort to win the right to govern, so they are free to implement change without...
9: There's a lot of discussion now about how you curb those entities. Our First Amendment stands as a major block.
8: He explicitly said that there's a need for this cohort to win the right to govern, so they are free to implement change without...
9: There's a lot of discussion now about how you curb those entities. Our First Amendment stands as a major block.
8: He explicitly said that there's a need for this cohort to win the right to govern, so they are free to implement change without...
9: There's a lot of discussion now about how you curb those entities. Our First Amendment stands as a major block.
8: He explicitly said that there's a need for this cohort to win the right to govern, so they are free to implement change without...
9: There's a lot of discussion now about how you curb those entities. Our First Amendment stands as a major block.
8: He explicitly said that there's a need for this cohort to win the right to govern, so they are free to implement change without...
9: There's a lot of discussion now about how you curb...

0: here to tell you now. Don't drink milk from a cow.
1: All right, we go on and on, ladies and gentlemen. Welcome back here to the show. It's time for a health update with the one and only Dr. Jeff Barkey. I love it when he's here. I mentioned our buddy Dr. Jeff Barkey coming here and say, hey, you got to go out in the sun and get some vitamin D, but you also, I believe, have to protect your skin while still getting the benefits of vitamin D. You can't just sit out in the sun for 10 hours at a time and expect your skin to be okay. So welcome to the show, Dr. Jeff Barkey. How are you?
2: Great to be with you, Mike. Thanks for having me on.
1: Always good to have you here. Some of you are new here to the show, Dr. Jeff Barkey is with us every week at this time. He's a board-certified primary care physician. He's been in private practice for over 25 years. Now, here's the deal. He completed his medical school and family practice residency at the University of California in Irvine. He's received and has served as an associate clinical professor at UC Irvine. He's been a board member of the Orange County Medical Association. Now, here's the other part that's really great. He also he's also a reserve deputy. He's a tactical physician for a local law enforcement SWAT team. And Dr. Barkey has served in education as an elected school board member of the Los Alamitos Unified School District for 12 years. He's also co-founder, current school board chair of a free public charter school in Orange, California, called Orange County Classical Academy. Besides his practice and besides helping so many people, he has written a book called COVID-19, A Physician's Take on the Exaggerated Fear of the Coronavirus. You can get it at bookstores everywhere. You can get it on Amazon. You get it on his website. The website is RX4Liberty, RXFORLiberty.com. All right, Dr. Jeff Barkey, you had to get all that out there. You talk all the time about getting some sun, 10, 15 minutes of sun every day. But you got to protect yourself if you're going to be out at the beach all day, don't you?
2: Well, sure. Listen, it's a balancing act. And unfortunately, the pendulum has swung way too far over where we've been taught that the sun is dangerous, we should avoid the sun, stay away from it, that it's horrible. In fact, quite the opposite is true. The sun and its effect on our body is incredibly healthy. Not only does it support normal levels of vitamin D, and vitamin D is important for cancer prevention, brain health, heart health, bone health, etc., but the sun is also good for our mental health, especially morning sun. It stimulates the production of melatonin from the pineal gland in our brain, helps set and reset that circadian rhythm, helps reduce stress. Morning sunshine improves the amount of dopamine in our brain, so it's wonderful for us. And too often now people avoid the sun. I see it all the time. They come in and their vitamin D levels are very, very low, and that's dangerous and just not good for them. So, Mike, of course, I don't want people to get sunburned. That's not good. That's harmful. But keep in mind, part of the reason why people get sunburned is because of the toxic chemicals that they put inside their body. So if they're eating like crap and feeding themselves seed oil and vegetable oils and other inflammatory chemicals, then it makes it more likely that they're going to get sunburned when they're out in the sun. As a matter of fact, if you eat really clean, avoid seed oils, vegetable oils, other inflammatory foods, excessive sugar, and so forth, your body is much more resistant to the harmful effects of sun than it otherwise would be. So when I go out in the sun, if I know I'm going to be in the sun for a long time to the point where it may cause a sunburn, I don't put sunscreen on. I put a hat on or long sleeves or I'm in the shade. And I try to avoid putting these endocrine disrupting toxic sunscreens on our body. They're just not healthy for us.
1: Now, what about the sunscreen? Just to interrupt a little bit, because for, I don't know, a year, 2 years ago, there was a certain kind of sunscreen you got to use now because the other kind, you know, if it's not natural or something is bad for you or whatever. Was there an argument about it for a while there? You know, they changed over formulas or whatever?
2: Yeah, I mean, I don't know that there's an argument. All the stuff that, you know, like the stuff that makes it smell like you're in Hawaii, like the Hawaiian Tropic and Copper Tone and things of that sort. I mean, just read the ingredients. There's a dozen ingredients, most of which you can't even understand. They're very unhealthy for your body. Some of those chemicals get absorbed through the skin, and I wouldn't recommend them. If you have to wear sunscreen because you're just going to be out in the sun and there's nothing else you can do, then find a zinc-based sunscreen.
1: Zinc-based.
2: Zinc oxide, of course, we're familiar with. Lifeguards wear it. It's the white stuff that goes on your nose. There are clear zinc products as well. And find some that are fragrance-free, that don't smell like, you know, a tropical drink or Hawaii. And those are the safest to use if you're going to use a sunscreen. And interestingly, tallow, animal fat-based product, can also be very helpful at preventing sunburn. As a matter of fact, Paul Saladino, the guy who wrote the book, The Carnivore Code, is working on a product where it's a mixture of tallow, beef fat, and zinc. Now, I know it sounds disgusting, but it's actually, you know, based on what I hear, it's going to be a fantastic product, toxic-free, good for the skin, and will reduce the risk of sunburn.
1: Now, again, certain people are more susceptible than others, as you say, just by one of the things you mentioned, by what you're eating. So you should check with your own medical professional. But you say 10 minutes of morning sun, hey, knock yourself out. That's good. If you're going to be out for a longer time, wear a hat, wear clothing, wear a zinc-based sunscreen if you must, correct?
2: Yes, absolutely. And listen, I'm not naive to the potential dangers of skin cancer. I see it in my practice. As a primary care doctor, I do biopsies. I take things off of patients that look funny, and sometimes we find skin cancer. There's no question about it. But the benefits of sun, in my opinion, far outweigh the risks, and most of us don't get enough sun. And part of the reason why we get burnt is because we eat like garbage that makes us more susceptible to doing so.
1: See, I never heard that. So you're saying, again, diet, very important here.
2: 100%. Absolutely.
1: Wow.
2: And there are things that we know that you should look for with skin cancer. I mean, a mole or a lesion on your skin that looks funny, go have it looked at by your doctor. And at the end of the day, until we physically take that lesion off and send it to somebody to look at under a microscope, it's all speculation as to what it might be. But there are some warning signs, and we talk about the ABCDs. A is asymmetry. So a lesion that isn't symmetric and has jagged edges and so forth raises a concern. B, borders. If the borders of the lesion are raised, it raises some concern. C, color. So if something is either inconsistent in color or is very dark or black, it raises some concern. A, B, C, D. D is diameter. If it's bigger than, you know, a few millimeters, the opening of a pen, let's say, then it raises some concern. So those are, and then E, there is actually is an E, and that's elevation. So if it's something is raised. So if something looks funny to you, just go have it checked out by your primary care doctor, dermatologist.
1: Exactly.
2: Have them take a quick peek at it. I mean, I have patients that will take a picture of it. They'll take like a little, you know, mini ruler. They'll put it by the lesion. They'll take a picture of it. And sometimes that's enough for me to say thumbs up or thumbs down that we need to take a look or possibly even biopsy the lesion.
1: Dr. Jeff Barkey, always with us at this time. This is good at skin cancer awareness. When we come back, Dr. Jeff Barkey, I want to talk a little bit about the benefits of vitamin D. And you're talking about a lot of people. I for one, when I go in for my yearly checkups, always seem to be lower in vitamin D. We'll find out how to bring that up. Stay with us on Dr. Jeff Barkey's health benefits report here. 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

0: Welcome back. Back to our health update with Dr. Jeff Barkey. Who's truly Michael Horn. So Dr. Barkey, we're talking about skin cancer awareness. You're saying, hey, some sunshine, very good for vitamin D, and especially morning sun, get 10 minutes or whatever, have your cup of coffee. If you're going to be out in the sun all the time, well, wear a hat, wear some long sleeve clothing. Avoid, check your suntan lotions. Make sure they're zinc-based sunscreen, fragrance-free, and watch what you eat. You're saying at the same time, if you've got to be out in that sun for a long time. Now, what about vitamin D? We all need it, and you're saying you've noticed patients in your office usually have low levels. I have over the last couple of years. I haven't been out in the sun as much because I've been, you know, you get nervous when you get out there in the sunshine. So we need vitamin D in our bodies. What does vitamin D do for the human body?
1: Well, it probably does a lot more than we even understand, but it's critical for bone health because vitamin D and calcium go hand in hand. It's critical for mental health. Low vitamin D levels can lead to anxiety, depression, difficulty thinking, and so forth, even sleep disorders. Vitamin D is so important for our heart as well. I mean, I really look at vitamin D less as a vitamin and more as an essential hormone in our body.
0: Wow.
1: And so, you know, ideally, we want the vitamin D level to be high naturally. Most labs, like LabCorp, Quest, et cetera, they use a cutoff of 30. I can't remember what the units are, micrograms per something. I don't remember, but 30 as being normal. I don't agree with that. I want vitamin D level to be somewhere between 50 and 80. And I think we're measuring the wrong type of vitamin D. We should be measuring the active kind. And if you're listening to this, jot this down or put it on your note on your phone. It's 125 hydroxy vitamin D. Just put 125D. That's what we want to measure. That's the active form. So if your vitamin D level is low, ideally I want you to naturally bring it up. Get in the sun 10, 15 minutes every day. That's the best way. There are foods that naturally contain vitamin D, like egg yolks, salmon, sardines. I love raw dairy, yogurt, raw cheese, and organ meat like liver are high in vitamin D. And if you're doing all those things, and it's still low, then and only then do I supplement. And when you supplement with vitamin D, always, always, always take the K vitamins along with it, K1 and K2. And most vitamin D products will come in two basic types. They'll have a vitamin D that includes K1 and K2, or they'll have a standalone. Always take the K vitamins with it because that helps the calcium system. Put the calcium in your bones, not in your arteries. And so I think that's very important. Cod liver oil is another great source of vitamin D. It's kind of a twofer. You get the omega-3 fatty acids and vitamin D, and it also contains vitamin A. So I'm a big proponent of taking cod liver oil. My favorite brand is a product called Rosita. And if you go on my Instagram site, RX for Liberty, you'll see a link to a supplement source with all my favorites listed.
0: Oh, that's good, because you talk about things here all the time and they're hard to find. So if you want to get that list, follow Dr. Jeff Barkey on Instagram at RX4FORLiberty, LIBERTY. That's also his website. 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So Dr. Jeff Barkey, so you're saying this is a natural way to go. My dad used to take cod liver oil. It's changed over the years. It doesn't just smell like fish anymore, does it? Has it been processed a little better, or do you like just that raw cod liver fishy oil?
1: Well, cod liver, it's literally the liver from codfish, mm-hmm. and it's loaded with nutrients. They make capsules now, just like fish oil comes in capsules. Okay. Cod liver oil comes in capsules, and that's what I take. I take a combination of cod liver oil and fish oil every day, and I spend a lot of time in the sun. I try to eat foods that are high in vitamin D. Like I will eat, a half a dozen eggs per week, pasture raised only. I drink raw dairy, actually raw goat milk, every morning in my coffee. I eat raw cheese, and I take organ meat supplements. And there's several companies that make really good products, including Designs for Health and my favorite company called Smidge. So that's how I get nutrients and vitamins. I try to do it all naturally.
0: And raw. You go raw cheese on this. You're not talking about little cheese slices we get at Costco that we put on crackers.
1: No.
0: Right?
1: no, raw is so much better for you. It has all the enzymes and probiotics. When it's not raw and it's, and milk or dairy is pasteurized, we should do this next week, talk about milk and the milk industry. But when it's pasteurized, they basically heat the you-know-what out of it and remove all the enzymes, all the probiotics. You just get like this white liquid that has nothing in it. That's why raw milk is so healthy for you and often much easier to tolerate and digest than pasteurized, homogenized milk that you buy at the supermarket.
0: Follow Dr. Jeff Barkey, rx4liberty.com, on Instagram at rx4liberty.

0: Louisiana Radio Network. I'm Andrew Greenstein. Election day is upon us.
1: Incumbent Bill Cassidy is trying to fend off two challengers in the Republican Senate primary. LawPolitics.com publisher Jeremy Alford says Cassidy may have sealed his fate 5 years ago
2: when he decided to vote against Trump in that impeachment hearing.
1: Voters will also weigh in on five constitutional amendments. Alford says if Amendment 3 fails, teachers could see a reduction in pay.
2: If teachers don't get that funding, the legislature is not going to be willing to come forward and backfill with money on their side to try to make things right.
1: I'm Jeff Palermo.
0: The people behind the recall effort against Governor Landry have now launched a recall effort against Attorney General Liz Murrell. Organizers cite, among other things, what they call Murrell's use of taxpayer dollars to push personal, religious, and political agendas. The petition was filed Wednesday. Organizers have until November 13th to collect just over 500,000 valid signatures throughout the state. LRN.
3: This is Secretary of State Nancy Landry reminding voters that Saturday, May 16th is Election Day. 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
0: May is Mental Health Awareness Month, and if you're feeling depressed, overwhelmed, or experiencing any mental health-related distress, you can call or text 988. Gerard Crespo with ViaLink says Louisiana 988 is a helpline, and callers don't necessarily need to be suicidal to reach out.
5: If you just need to talk, you just need to get the gunk out, you've got something weighing heavy on you, and you're not sure who to talk to about it, we are there for that.
0: Callers to Louisiana's 988 helpline are connected with real-trained crisis specialists who provide confidential, judgment-free support and help individuals navigate tough moments. The 2026 Saints schedule is out, and New Orleans will open the season September 13th against the Lions. WWL Radio Sports Talk Show host Mike D'Atelier says that
6: where
0: the Lions will be
6: get
0: a
6: all these
0: tough
6: weird ideas, like letting criminals just walk free. Let's look at Billy Burris. Billy Burris is a graduate of the Southern University Law School. Apparently, Billy didn't pay attention at Southern Law School, especially in criminal law. Judge Billy Burris's decisions have been overturned 44% of the time, almost half of his liberal decisions overturned by the Court of Appeals. In fact, the Court of Appeals has called Billy's decisions illegally lenient. So illegal and lenient, this higher court overturned Billy's decisions almost half the time. Guess what? This costs taxpayers money. Every time Billy Burris puts liberal ideology ahead of the law, taxpayers pay. Liberals like Billy Burris always cost hardworking people money. If Billy Burris knew the law, this wouldn't happen. And now, Billy Burris wants to be on the Supreme Court? If this is a joke, it's not funny.
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10: Well, first, let's start with what is soursop. It's kind of a weird name. Many people have never heard about soursop. Soursop, also known as graviola. Soursop is a tropical fruit. It looks a lot like an oversized pineapple. And you cut it open, and it is absolutely delicious. It is sweet. It's filled with fiber and nutrients. Interestingly, it actually has more potency from an antioxidant standpoint than the acai berry or blueberries, etc. It is one of the most highly effective antioxidants that are available on Earth. It's like one of those things that comes from God, not from man. Now, besides being a delicious tropical fruit, it also has some incredible healing powers. The healing powers, though, don't come from the fruit. They come from the leaves. And in particular, the young leaves. The young leaves have hundreds, if not thousands, of phytochemicals that can help in all kinds of things. Now, I'm not telling anybody that this product can cure or treat any disease. I'm just sharing with you my experience and what I've learned about soursop. There's a soursop farm. It is the largest in the world in the country of Belize. Belize is absolutely beautiful, and I had the privilege and the fun of going to Belize and visiting the largest soursop producing place in the entire world. There's a gentleman who lives here in Orange County that owns this. His name is Ken Owen. And Ken owns this place, and through a series of random events, I met him, ended up traveling to Belize with him and touring his soursop farm. So the soursop leaves, especially the young leaves, have all these phytochemicals, and it can benefit things for, like hypertension, for example, high blood pressure. It can help with blood sugar problems like diabetes, type 2 diabetes. And there are many holistic oncologists. This is where I learned about it, by the way. I was following some holistic oncologists looking for alternative ways to treat cancer. And, of course, there's ivermectin and membendazole and others. And I noticed that a commonality amongst these doctors were recommending the supplement and the product known as soursop. So as part of my investigation, that's how I met Ken Owen and ultimately traveled to Belize. So this leaf can be very effective in a range of medical conditions as adjunctive care, including cancer. So now part of my routine when I treat patients with alternative care for cancer, it includes soursop. So amongst many things that this this farm is called AgraVitae, A-G-R-A-V-I-T-A-E, A-G-R-A-V-I-T-A-E, AgraVitae Farms. They have a website, agravitae.com. They have a variety of soursop products, including tea. The tea is quite delicious, and you brew it and never go above 160 degrees, by the way, when you're brewing this tea, or it denatures some of these potent and effective phytochemicals that have healing properties. So you can purchase soursop. You can purchase it in a tea. You can purchase it in a tincture that's quite potent, a little

0: like a little, it looks like a pen filled with soursop, a couple sprays under your tongue, it gets absorbed immediately. They make a wonderful soursop capsule that they combine with Shilajit. Shilajit is such an interesting product. It's a tar that grows at high altitude, 15,000 feet in the Himalayas, and has wonderful amounts of minerals and vitamins and antioxidants as well. But soursop is an incredible tool. It's an incredible product that comes from God, not from man. I'm sure there are probably hundreds, if not thousands, of other products around the world with healing properties. So I'm always looking for ways to help patients heal and help patients heal naturally. And this is one such tool.
1: Now, so when you're brewing this, you're not going to bring this to a boil then, is that right?
0: No, you don't want to boil the water. I mean, this is what I've learned from people smarter than me.
1: Do?
0: But you don't want to boil. You don't want to boil the water. You want to have one of those tea kettle things where you can set the temperature. You don't want to go above 160 degrees. And then you put the loose leaf tea. They also make it in the typical Lipton tea bag thingies. And you put the tea in. You let it soak or brew or steep or whatever it is for 3 to 5 minutes. It not only tastes good, but it has therapeutic properties as well.
1: Can you add a little honey to it if you want to?
0: Only raw honey. I prefer Manuka raw honey. Absolutely. It makes it even more delicious.
1: Manuka raw honey. Okay, so it's rich in antioxidants and plant compounds. It's got antioxidants and phytochemicals in it. What are some of the most talked about health benefits in the traditional use of this? Is just something people take every day to go ahead and get their antioxidants?
0: You can, absolutely. I mean, the thing is, most people don't even know about it. You know, ask people, hey, have you heard of soursop? They're like, what? And they don't even know what it is, but it's delicious and it's therapeutic. So I use it routinely now in patients that I'm treating for diabetes, type 2 diabetes. Of course, there's nothing more important than what they put in their body, how they eat, exercise, and so forth. But this is an adjunct to that. I use it also with hypertension, high blood pressure. Again, this is not designed to treat or cure any illness, but it is a supplement that can add additional benefit. And then I use it for cancer. Patients with cancer, amongst other repurposed medication, I get them all on soursop as well.
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6: Here, but see how perfect this looks? It's not by accident. These big grocery chains don't want you seeing this, but watch what happens. So first step is add clean water.
7: Dennis and her husband, their kids running around, and then they got their little studio. And nobody's coming. You think some billionaire is going to come and bail her out? Never going to happen. Alex Jones, same thing. He got sued by the Sandy Hook parents. The Onion bought him out. And now he's in his mansion doing his show with a skeleton crew.

0: coming back until we are dead. And that is the task for us. We have to keep coming back and meeting them on the battlefield and hope that one day they don't show up. Hope that one day they collapse under their own weight. But more likely than not, we're going to perish first. And that's what is called for.
1: And that's the globalist strategy, is to target the leaders of any resistance movement. Doesn't mean the movement's perfect or has all the answers, but it's against the establishment. Target the leaders, destroy them, put them in prison, bankrupt them, kill them, as a message to everybody else that you better not stick your head up. But the dystopia the globalists are offering, this consortium of psychotics, is so horrible we're forced to do it. And what they're noticing is we're not like the satanic left. You try to intimidate us or hurt us, it doesn't make us go away. It makes us fight that much harder. And that dovetails into Thomas Massie and the backfiring of Laura Loomer's fake story and all the rest of it that came out 2 days ago. We're going to get to that in a moment. But here is Mark Levin. Just a few months ago, Tucker Carlson and others, you think your little podcast were coming out. I mean, this is definitely a threat. And now, oh, the counterterrorism czar, oh, we're going to get you, you know, by name. Yeah, this is all about intimidation. It's all about threats. Hey, we already know you're bad. That's why we're fighting you. So just please keep running your mouth. Keep threatening us. We get it. You're the bad guys. We got you. Keep running your mouth. All it does is encourage me. Here it is.
2: And I just want the anti-American, anti-Israel, anti-West crowd to understand something.
3: You have to come to me and millions of people just like me, and you're not going to make it. You think your stupid little podcast and your stupid little subscription program or your little TV show, or maybe you had a little radio show, it's going to change the world like hell it is, not if I and everybody else have something to say.
1: That's right. So, Trump says Ben Shapiro, Mark Levin are his voice, and they are all collapsing and have almost no viewers. That's who we're told that we're supposed to emulate and go after, and then the public completely turns against them. Why is Ben Shapiro's media empire collapsing? It explains the pro-Israel, Israel first thing has destroyed them, which is true. So then we see Congressman Massie. He's been consistently about 15 points ahead of the neocon Ed Gowron, tens of millions from Open Israel funding. But yesterday, when they put out this fake story, well, the night before, but it peaked yesterday, that a woman said she dated him after his wife had died. Okay, big deal if it's even true. And we don't care about the human trafficking, cloning, murder, pedophilia, Epstein cover-up. Oh, my God, when your wife died, you dated a woman. And then it turns out she made these claims over a year ago and got thrown out of court. It turns out she's made these claims about a bunch of other people and has zero credibility. So for a few hours on Polymarket, the neocon Israeli operative Ed Gowron came up and tied with Massie. But since then, this morning it was 64-37, Massie explosive double-digit lead. Now he's at 66. Last time I hit refresh, it's 66. Is that 65 right now? What just went down to 65 during the break. So there you go, and the election's Tuesday. They're going to bust a cap in Massie? That's ghetto slang for shooting somebody. You know, that's what you do. You bust a cap. There's a cap on the back of a bullet, the back of the cartridge that detonates the white powder inside and then fires the bullet down the barrel. Yeah, no, let me tell you something. Tucker Carlson better be saying his prayers. So should Thomas Massie, and so should Nick Fuentes. Already sent somebody to try to kill him. Already tried to kill Paul, Rand Paul. And yeah, I'm on that list too. But this is a death-defying life we lead, folks. I hope listeners understand. We're real people in the arena. We're targeted by the ADLs of the Poverty Law Center. We're sued. We're demonized. We have Gorka saying we're terrorists. We have them debanking us, coming after us. And all those white supremacist groups I told you really work for the Southern Poverty Law Center and ADL, that's all been revealed and confirmed now. They're the ones always running around saying, I'm a Fed, but in all the documents and all the suits and in the WikiLeaks, I'm in the WikiLeaks and I'm in the Epstein files. It's all attacking me, how I'm exposing them, how I've got to be dealt with. And I don't have to defend myself and prove I'm the real deal 32 years on air, moving the needle hardcore against the globalists, thanks to your support. But just remember, when you see those anonymous white supremacist accounts saying, I'm a Fed, they're the Feds. They work for the Southern Poverty Law Center and the ADL. So here's clip 11. It's dead on. Massey says Secretary of War Hegseth is personally going to visit Kentucky because what he's doing is undermining his foreign powers control of America. And I like Hegseth overall. He signed on to follow the Commander-in-Chief. I want to personalize this, but that is what's happening. Here it is.
4: But I've heard that the Secretary of War, Pete Hegseth, is coming to intervene in my campaign. Look, dogs don't bark at parked cars. And the fact that you've got cabinet secretaries that may be coming to my district to campaign against me during a war, the Secretary of War during a war, shows how serious this is to the global elites that I lose. And that's why it's so serious that I do win. If there's going to be any hope in Washington, D.C., if there's going to be any voice, anybody that ever challenges the narrative, whether it's on war or whether it's on immunity for companies, whether they're data centers or whether they're pesticide manufacturers, look, there's all kinds of cronies that, not just the foreign influence cronies, but corporate cronies on the meatpacking industry. And you'll see occasional fake fights where Republicans may engage in a fake fight, and then I show it's all fake. And that's why they hate me for breathing air in the swamp.
1: Bingo, bingo, bingo, bingo. And you know they're going to try to pull the stops with election fraud, but you can only bake in 10-15% depending on the state. What's 37 to 65? How many more points is that ahead? Do the math. That's a lot of points. Yeah, 28 points. They might put out a deep fake of, you know, Massey raping a baby or something. Because that's what the deep state will do to cover up their raping of the babies. But it's important to remember Massey's real record versus the fake record they put out. Here he is on the Second Amendment.
5: For 14 years, Congressman Thomas Massey has fought night and day in D.C. for your right to keep and bear arms. He says no to gun bans, no to red flag gun confiscation, no to corrupt agencies like the ATF that wage war on law-abiding gun owners. While the radical left tried to cancel him over a Christmas card, Massey wrote the Real National Constitutional Carry Act, protecting your right to carry nationwide. He's been fighting to defend our children by arming teachers and restore gun rights for our veterans. Vote for the Second Amendment. Vote for Thomas Massey. Gun Rights America is responsible for the content of this advertising.
1: Now here's Shapiro, one of the unpopular things he said. Hey, young people, you can't make ends meet. You know, you got a college degree, all this. You just need to move to another country. No, the globalists set it up with the inflation and the regulations and the control to make it people so poor on average they can't have kids. They're destroying the economy on purpose. That's what the Great Reset's about. And sure, there's some lazy people, and they can work harder or whatever, but you don't say that. There's still some opportunities to work harder. You just say, you let them eat cake. Meanwhile, you have almost no viewers, but you're propped up by Israel. Not everybody has the sugar daddies like you. Here's a little bitty boy.
6: And then if you're a young person and you can't afford to live here, then maybe you should not live here. I mean, that is a real thing. Yeah, I know that we've now grown up in a society that says that you deserve to live where you grew up, but the reality is that the history of America is almost literally the opposite of that. The history of America is you go to a place where there is opportunity. And if the opportunities are limited here and they're not changing, then you really should try to think about other places where you have better opportunity.
1: Now, let's shift gear to Nick Fuentes, something I disagree with him about. He says, the old American Republic's dead, it's time to be an empire. Hey, Nick, we've been an empire since the end of World War II, and the empire sold us out to the globalist system. We need to reverse that and get back to being a constitutional republic. We need nation states in the future, not empires. And if there's soft power, just like we had a big war with Vietnam and dropped 7.6 million bombs on them, and now they're enemies with China and working with us, one of our biggest trading partners, and becoming a capitalist country. Here's an important clip.
0: it's time for the American Republic to die. Maybe you
7: 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His website is rxforliberty.com. 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And again, the number is 949-706-3300. I've heard you have released some new items on blood pressure, Dr. Barkey.
8: 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It is estimated that 50% of the adult population in the United States have high blood pressure, and most of them don't know it. 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I always think we should look for natural solutions to blood pressure. It'll get at the root cause, not just whip out a prescription and prescribe lisinopril, the number one prescribed drug for blood pressure. 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And again, it's got magnesium, beetroot, ashwagandha, L-theanine, and omega-3 fatty acids all in a single supplement. We are just recently launching this. I'm super excited, not only for my patients, but my friends and family. I have multiple family members on this. I just got a box of these supplements here about a week ago, and now we're ready to formally launch. So I'm super excited.
7: I love it. I've been always under the thought process that I want to do things naturally. Didn't know where to turn. Now we have America's Real Doctor here, and you've got natural stuff right in one supplement there that, as you say, it's all natural, and obviously you've had success with it.
8: Yeah, and it's the first time I've been able to find, because I made it, I've been looking, there really aren't supplements that combine all these basic ingredients into one that I've been using individually. So rather than having five bottles on your kitchen counter that you need to take, yeah, these are all these supplements that are contained in one capsule. Magnesium and beetroot, so good for blood pressure. Ashwagandha, which is known as an adaptogen. L-theanine, an amino acid that has a really nice calming effect. And then, of course, omega-3 fatty acids that are powerfully anti-inflammatory, all contained in a single capsule. So I'm excited about it. From time to time, I will be coming out with supplements. When I think there's a need of something that isn't otherwise readily available to patients, I'm looking at a sleep supplement. I'm looking at a powdered fish oil. People hate taking fish oil because it's giant capsules and you get a burpy, fishy aftertaste. That happens with me, even though I think fish oil is powerfully anti-inflammatory. So I found something new, and I'll be rolling these out over the coming months.
7: All right. Get a telehealth appointment. Set one up with Dr. Barkey, 949-706-3300. 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Just search Mastering Your Health or dial #250 on your smartphone. 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Final thoughts from you, Dr. Barkey.
8: Yeah, let's learn how to master our health by taking care of ourselves, getting things that come from nature.
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0: breaking news at Town Hall. I'm Bob Agnew in Washington. President Trump speaking about the Taiwan connection to U.S.-China relations after his three-day visit to China.
1: President Trump is facing questions about Taiwan on his way home from China. On Air Force One, the president was asked about the status of a U.S. arms sale to Taiwan.
2: I'll make a determination over the next early short period.
3: You're not necessarily going to go ahead. It was your proposal.
2: I'm going to make a determination. I'm going to see. I have to speak to the person that right now is, you know who he is. Running Taiwan.
1: Chinese President Xi Jinping told the president differences over Taiwan could put his country and the U.S. on the path toward conflict. Ed Donahue, Washington.
0: A two-day meeting of foreign ministers from the BRICS nations has concluded with no firm agreement about the Middle East.
4: Talking with reporters in New Delhi, India, Iran's Foreign Minister Abbas Araghchi says a lack of trust is the biggest obstacle in negotiations to end the war with the U.S. and Tehran will be open to diplomatic help. Araghchi adds, contradictory messages have made us reluctant about the real intentions of Americans, who claims negotiations would move forward if Washington was ready for a fair and balanced deal. Iran still has a chokehold on the Strait of Hormuz, a vital waterway where a fifth of the world's oil passed before the war, and America is blockading Iranian ports too. I'm Charles Delatesma.
0: The Speaker of the U.S. House is discussing the next phase of U.S. efforts in the Middle East. More on that from correspondent Willie Nelson.
5: House Speaker Mike Johnson is weighing in on what comes next in the Middle East following President Trump's declaration that Operation Epic Fury has been concluded.
6: The president has declared Operation Epic Fury to have concluded, and now we're working on the next project, which is getting the Strait of Hormuz open. We don't expect that to be a warfare activity, so to speak. So we've got to allow the administration time to negotiate these things. The president has been doing that in earnest.
5: Willie Nelson, Washington.
0: More on these stories at townhall.com.
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0: Longtime Democrat Congressman Steve Cohen has announced an end to a re-election bid. Here's correspondent Bernie Bennett with more details.
9: Cohen of Tennessee announced on Friday that he signed a document requesting not to be included on the ballot in Tennessee's 9th Congressional District. The congressman described the district determined by, quote, new lines as, quote, nothing like the 9th District that I've represented. The Democratic primary in the district is scheduled for August. Cohen is ending his re-election bid after more than 19 years in Congress. He took office in early 2007. Bernie Bennett reporting.
0: Some bright news about the U.S. economy. Despite the ongoing effects of the war with Iran, shoppers spent more freely in the month of April. Retail sales rose by 0.5% last month, even as they dealt with higher gas prices fueled primarily by the war with Iran. It meant less money left over for many other non-essentials like clothing and furniture. The increase in spending was less than the 1.6% growth level seen in the month of March. Breaking news and analysis at townhall.com. Some parents don't want their kids using high tech at school.
10: They're worried about excessive screen time in schools and are pushing educators to go back to pencils and paper. In Pennsylvania's Lower Merion School District, 600 people signing a petition asking to preserve parents' ability to opt their children out of digital devices. But it is a battle. School board members say it's not feasible to let hundreds of students opt out of technology that is essential to the curriculum. Jason Walker reporting.
0: Also at townhall.com, there's an investigation still underway into the lives of six people that were lost in Laredo, Texas. That's what our officials say. Apparently all of them, one of them as young as 14, a young girl, were victims of human smuggling. They died outside of the state of Texas, and that train was brought into the state over the weekend. More on these stories can be found at townhall.com.
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16: And another great day in this greatest nation on God's green earth. A great day for President Trump concluding his three-day visit to China after a nearly three-hour closing meeting with the Chinese leader Xi Jinping at the Zhongmanhai leadership compound. The visit ended without formal deals with Beijing, but Trump told Fox that Xi had agreed to stop sending military equipment to Iran. And the two leaders agreed very significantly that the Strait of Hormuz needed to be reopened. A White House official told Politico on Thursday that Xi agreed that Iran can never have a nuclear weapon. Now, this is the White House talking. I hope that they're telling the truth, because that, again, would be a very positive development. But there's all kinds of dispute today about things that the White House has said before about the level of damage to the war capabilities in Iran, where apparently the damage to Iranian military resources has not been nearly as devastating, nearly as destructive, nearly as effective from an American point of view as the way it has been portrayed. We will get to that, and it becomes a question of what source do you trust? And do you trust Pete Hegseth and the Pentagon, or do you trust some international sources of news? I know for a lot of people it's an obvious question. Of course you trust the Pentagon. But there's a collection of information and reports that makes that a little bit more dubious. We will get to that. The official said, an unidentified White House official, and it could be anybody, it could be Stephen Miller, who apparently came along on this trip, which White House official said that they agreed, the Chinese agreed, that Iran can never have a nuclear weapon? We don't know yet. The official said Xi expressed interest in buying more oil from the United States. That's another significant piece of good news, because right now they are very dependent on Iran and getting oil out of Iran. If they get that oil from the U.S., good for them. The Bloomberg reported that China has renewed import permits for hundreds of U.S.-based beef processing facilities after the Chinese government let them expire last year, in the middle of the U.S.-China trade war, which is a war that seems to have resolved into much more cooperative relationship. Chinese state-run media reported that Xi warned the U.S. to handle the Taiwan issue with utmost caution, which he said could lead the Taiwan issue to clashes and even conflict between the two great powers if not handled properly. And what does that mean? Well, what it means is this flat-out declaration that was true during the Biden administration, where he was asked, would we come to the defense of Taiwan if it was attacked? And nobody else is going to be attacking Taiwan other than China. And the answer of previous presidents has been unquestionably, we are allies with Taiwan and we will not allow it to be attacked while we stand by and allow that flourishing and very successful and democratically oriented pro-American nation, allow that nation to be destroyed or shattered. But who knows? Meanwhile, there is more good news that Trump is bringing home. Trump said on today that China had agreed to order 200 new Boeing jets, potentially lifting the fortunes of the American jet manufacturer in one of the world's largest aviation markets. But Beijing officials were noncommittal, even though Trump said it's a deal. Aboard Air Force One on his way home from Beijing following 2 days of talks with Xi Jinping, China's top leader, Mr. Trump said that a large order would be placed for Boeing planes and General Electric engines, and as even larger aircraft order, an even larger aircraft order might follow. It's approximately 450 engines, 200 planes, and a promise of up to 750 if they do a good job. Mr. Trump talking there about Boeing, I think. He was speaking to reporters on his plane on the way home, but the Chinese side has not made any announcements regarding whether or not it has actually agreed to purchase the aircraft or the engines. And then there is more about the ramifications of other decisions made by our administration. And Dateline Warsaw, this is in Politico, Poland, one of America's closest allies in all of Europe, was reportedly blindsided by this week's surprise decision by Pentagon Chief Pete Hegseth to cancel the planned deployment of 4,000 American troops to the country. The government is now scrambling to respond while insisting that the move doesn't undermine Poland's security. The Polish-American alliance is durable and lasting, said Defense Minister Władysław Kosiniak-Kamysz. That's what the Minister of Defense for Poland said today. Poland continues to be the most stable American ally in Europe. And Poland, one of those former communist countries that has been doing extraordinarily well, And has become a very important ally of the United States. Meanwhile, the New York Times and the Washington Post are both reporting, and it's being picked up around the world, that the Trump administration's public portrayal of a shattered Iranian military is sharply at odds with what U.S. intelligence agencies are telling policymakers behind closed doors. That's reported in the New York Times. This is according to classified assessments from early this month that show that Iran has regained access to most of its missile sites, launchers, and underground facilities. There's some indication by unidentified spokesman for the Trump administration that the administration is angry that the New York Times ran with these stories that are supposed to be classified. Most alarming to some senior officials is evidence that Iran has restored operational access to 30 of the 33 missile sites it maintains along the Strait of Hormuz. And that could threaten American warships and oil tankers transiting the narrow waterway. People with knowledge of the assessments, again unidentified, said they show to varying degrees, depending on the level of damage incurred at the different sites, that the Iranians can use mobile launchers that are inside the sites to move missiles to other locations. There's more on not underestimating Iran's capacities. We will get to that and more coming up on the MedVed Show.

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And people who are looking at the situation in Iran and trying to figure out where we stand in terms of the pursuit of peace, the pursuit at least of an end to this war, the basic question today is, which side do you believe? The New York Times has a headline that says, U.S. intelligence shows Iran retains substantial missile capabilities. And there's another headline from the Washington Post. CIA says Iran has 70% of pre-war missiles, can ride out blockade for months. That means using those missiles to continue to blockade, basically, American ships or American-sponsored ships of our allies. And there's even a third controversial revelation where a top U.S. commander dismisses reports of civilian deaths in Iran. And you could say, well, maybe that's good news, because it indicates that what Iran has been saying about mass casualties and civilian casualties in particular is not true. That's what Admiral Brad Cooper says in testimony before lawmakers on Capitol Hill. We will get to that, because all of this is extraordinarily important in terms of figuring out where we go, what we do to negotiate an end to this war, if that's even possible. The most alarming to some senior officials, the New York Times reports, is evidence that Iran has restored operational access to 30 of the 33 missile sites it maintains along the Strait of Hormuz, which could threaten American warships and oil tankers transiting the narrow waterway. First of all, isn't it stunning that they have 33 different missile sites? In other words, to actually reduce the Iranian capacity to strike back at us, which is something that President Trump and Pete Hegseth have said again and again and again they've done, that basically Iran is helpless right now. They had 33 missile sites and they still have 30 of them that are operational. Operational access is what the report says. It's deeply alarming. Capacity of theirs has not been obliterated, which was the term that President Trump used last time after we attacked Iran last June in Operation Midnight Strike or something of that nature, and not the Fury operation. People with knowledge of the assessments said that they show, according to the New York Times, to varying degrees, depending on the level of damage incurred at the different sites, that the Iranians can use mobile launchers that are inside the sites to move missiles to other locations. In some cases, they can launch missiles directly from launch pads that are part of the facilities. Only three of the missile sites along the strait remain totally inaccessible, according to the assessments. Iran still fields about 70% of its mobile launchers across the country and has retained roughly 70% of its pre-war missile stockpile, according to the assessments. That stockpile encompasses both ballistic missiles, which can target other nations in the region, and a smaller supply of cruise missiles, which can be used against shorter range targets on land or at sea. So could it be that the agreement that President Trump just talked about with China, that they're not going to provide any more weaponry, they're not going to provide any more rockets or missiles or launchers or anything of that kind to Iran, that commitment may be because Iran doesn't need it?
because they're still powerfully equipped without the Chinese materiel. The piece in the Washington Post makes clear that Iran can withstand U.S. naval blockade against it for 3 or 4 more months before facing severe economic hardship. The CIA told the Trump administration, according to a report by the Washington Post yesterday. The report also said CIA has found that Tehran retains significant ballistic missile capabilities after weeks of U.S. bombardment. The CIA report flies in the face of public statements by the Trump administration, which has claimed that the vast majority of Iran's drone and missile capabilities have been destroyed. The Washington Post cited a U.S. official saying that Iran has 75% of its pre-war inventories of mobile launchers and about 70% of its pre-war stockpiles of missiles. Iran has also managed to reopen the underground missile storage facilities. Their missiles are mostly decimated. They have probably 18-19%, but not a lot by comparison to what they had. That's what Trump said in the Oval Office on Wednesday. And now comes this alleged CIA report that contradicts the president very directly. Trump said that with his top advisors, they have insisted for weeks that Iran has been destroyed by U.S. and Israeli strikes, despite the Islamic Republic demonstrating its command and control is intact, and it can still conduct attacks at will. Operation Epic Fury decimated Iran's military and rendered it combat ineffective for years to come, said Secretary of War Pete Hegseth in early April. Just this week, however, Iran unleashed more than a dozen missiles and drones on the UAE, the United Arab Emirates, in retaliation against the U.S. trying to send a warship through the Strait of Hormuz. Iran also said it hit a U.S. warship, although the White House denied the claim. The U.S. has said that Iran is running out of storage for its oil, and that the buildup of oil could collapse its old enemy, its energy infrastructure. Where do we really stand? Who do we believe on this? We'll be speaking with Peter Baker, a top White House reporter for The New York Times, coming up on The MedVed Show.

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0: 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I'm Andrew Greenstein. Tomorrow is primary election day. Bill Cassidy, John Fleming, and Julia Letlow are all vying for the Republican nomination for U.S. Senate. There are also three people vying for the Democratic nomination, but LaPolitics.com publisher Jeremy Alford points out that unlike on the Republican side, none of them are particularly known throughout the state.
1: That's why so much attention is on the Republican primary. More than likely, the winner of the Republican primary will be the victor in the general election.
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0: The 2026 Louisiana turkey hunting season produced a record harvest as more than 4,000 birds were harvested. LDWF Turkey Program Manager Cody Sedatal says in 2018, a decision was made to push back the start of the season, and it has paid off.
4: We've seen some really good hatches across the state and good reproduction, and that's led to a gradual increase. Since 2022, we saw a pretty significant jump up of about 20% in the reported harvest, and it's grown from there.
0: The 2026 NFL schedule is out. The Saints will kick off the season with a two-game road trip at Detroit and at Baltimore. WWL's Mike Dettelier says the early road trip will test a young Saints offense right out of the gate.
5: How quickly will all that come together? That's always a big question.
6: Where do liberal judges get all these weird ideas, like letting criminals just walk free? Let's look at Billy Burris. Billy Burris is a graduate of the Southern University Law School. Apparently, Billy didn't pay attention at Southern Law School, especially in criminal law. Judge Billy Burris's decisions have been overturned 44% of the time, almost half of his liberal decisions overturned by the Court of Appeals. In fact, the Court of Appeals has called Billy's decisions illegally lenient. So illegal and lenient, this higher court overturned Billy's decisions almost half the time. Guess what? This costs taxpayers money. Every time Billy Burris puts liberal ideology ahead of the law, taxpayers pay. Liberals like Billy Burris always cost hardworking people money. If Billy Burris knew the law, this wouldn't happen. And now, Billy Burris wants to be on the Supreme Court? If this is a joke, it's not funny.
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8: Elsewhere, suggesting that Iran is not destroyed, its power has not been obliterated or erased. Crushed was a term that Olivia Wiles of the White House used today, saying that Iran has been totally crushed. Not so fast. Apparently, of their major missile bases along the Strait of Hormuz, 33 of them, 30 are still operational. So who do you believe in a case like this, especially with President Trump accusing your newspaper very directly of falsifying the record of his glorious military victory?
9: Well, thank you for having me. I appreciate it. I'm glad to be back. And it's an important question. I totally agree with you. I'm glad you're talking about it, because this information is not something that the newspapers are making up. We're getting this from the government. We're getting this from U.S. intelligence assessments, the same assessments that presumably are going to the president. And you're right. They're saying that the Iranians obviously have been damaged. I mean, there's been something like 13,000 strikes or something like that. So clearly there are quite a lot of setbacks for the Iranians. Their navy is, in fact, largely sunk, as the president likes to say. But that doesn't mean that they're done. It doesn't mean that they're without any capability. Our reporting shows, as you said, that they still have access to these missile sites along the Strait of Hormuz, that roughly 70% of the missile launchers overall, 70% of their ballistic missiles have not been destroyed by this military campaign. And there's been another report I saw that said that even their nuclear program, still roughly about a year away from getting a nuclear weapon, which is about where they were before all this started. So yes, obviously damage has been inflicted, but it may not have changed the overall calculus at the moment.
8: There was an interchange on the plane today coming home from China between the President of the United States and David Sanger, who is a very distinguished reporter on national security and foreign affairs for your newspaper, for the New York Times. Let me play you part of what President Trump had to say to Mr. Sanger.
10: Clip this. Did not get the political changes in Iran. I had a total military victory. But the fake news, guys like you write incorrectly. You're a fake guy, and guys like you write about it incorrectly. We had a total military victory. We knocked out their entire Navy. We knocked out their entire Air Force. We knocked out all of their anti-aircraft weaponry. We knocked out all of their radar. We knocked out all of their leaders, number one, and then we knocked out all of their leaders in the second division, and we knocked out numerous of their leaders in the third division. And they're very confused. We've had a total victory, except by people like you that don't write the truth. You know, you should write. I actually think it's sort of treasonous what you write, but you and the New York Times and CNN, I would say, are the worst.
8: Quick response on that, Peter Baker.
9: Well, first of all, I'd point out that David Sanger has been writing about national security long before Donald Trump ever showed up on the political scene. He knows more about Iran, knows more about national security than almost anybody I know. And I trust anything he has to say, and for good reason, because he's had a long track record of being right. Here we've got a president who's saying some of the things he's saying are true. That doesn't mean that what we report is also not true, because two things can be true at the same time, right? You can, in fact, dominate the skies above Iran, which largely we do, the United States does, and at the same time not have necessarily destroyed all their ballistic missiles, not necessarily have eliminated or wiped out or obliterated the entirety of their nuclear program. And again, the information that David is reporting is coming from U.S. government, coming from intelligence assessments, not from, you know, his own personal opinion. So, you know, the president can believe what he wants. He can say what he wants. We're going to continue to report what the facts show.
8: Okay. Given the fact that the American people overwhelmingly want a way out of the war in Iran, what is the right viable way out? To negotiate our way out, to bomb our way out, or basically just to forget about the whole issue of Iran, which would be hard to do right now? Where do we go?
9: Yeah, it's a great question. And that's why the question of Iran's their military capacity is so important, right? What constitutes a victory in this war? At the moment, the president's in kind of a box, because we're not having an all-out military strikes at this point in this war, although there are some back and forth, relatively smaller engagements. And he's trying to negotiate an end. Well, the Iranians don't seem to think that they've lost, and they seem to think that they can wait him out. They seem to understand that he has bad poll numbers, that we're heading toward a midterm. The economy is unsettled here at home. People are unhappy about the war. They never supported it in the first place, according to polls. And they don't seem to feel like they need to make the kind of concessions that Trump would need in order to say this is an unvarnished victory. So how do you get to an agreement that both sides can live with? At the moment, it's hard.

0: to see what that looks like.
1: Obviously, that the proposal, the 14-point proposal, and other proposals haven't been working particularly well. In terms of the future of the fight in Ukraine, there's reason to be encouraged, isn't there, by some of the Ukrainian success recently?
0: Well, it's certainly the case that the Russians have not been making much progress on the battlefield. If you look at what they have been doing in 2026, it's really been microscopic compared to anything that matters. They would have to go for years and years and years simply to take over all of the Donbass, the eastern region that they really want, if they continued at this pace. The Ukrainians have shown that they have adapted to this war. They have learned how to use drone warfare, and they have managed to use it very effectively, even against a larger, more powerful invader. It's really striking. Now, what does that mean for Vladimir Putin's calculations? Hard to know. He's the only guy who really has a say when it comes to Russia, and he's not being very open about it. At some point, the question is, does he recognize that it's not winnable on the battlefield and make a genuinely, acceptable deal to the Ukrainians, or is he going to continue to hold out for everything he wants, a maximalist point of view that the Ukrainians can't accept?
1: Basically, will we be able to reconcile some of the divisions that have been difficult for our NATO allies? Does NATO have a solid future?
0: Yeah, NATO. NATO's in trouble. NATO without the United States is a very different beast. And right now, our NATO allies look at the United States and think that they can't rely on Washington. They can't rely on this administration the way they have every other administration since World War II of both parties. And so that means for the next couple of years, at least, Europe is going to be looking at how to go it alone and what they can do on their own.
1: Peter Baker, appreciate your perspective always. And it's a pleasure having you on the show. We have coming up a news alert. A judge declared a mistrial in the Harvey Weinstein's rape retrial after the jury is unable to reach a verdict. We will bring you the latest on that issue and that development and more about the claim that the U.S. has imposed literally no civilian casualties on the people of Iran. That's what our top admiral in the operation says. We will get to that and more coming up on the MedVet Show.
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Over the years, we have spent a lot of time, energy, and effort to create American history shows to give you a whole sense of the history of this country. We have a very popular show about the real story of Thanksgiving, about the Pilgrims and the Puritans and Native Americans. We have more about America's greatest wars. How did we win World War II? What was crucial to it? And how did we get into World War I? This and more, plus a half price on a hardcover autographed edition of God's Hand on America, my best-selling book, that is all available as part of our special holiday season sale. Look at the titles and their range, which has to do with the greatest and some of the most controversial moments. We are in the process of creating a series of short videos, each one less than 10 minutes, on the Michael Medved YouTube channel. We cover controversies on topics like socialism and why it's making a comeback, to what constitutes a great president, and why it is and how it is we have come to this tradition in America of only two terms per president. We also talk with major guests like Bret Baier of Fox News. We also spoke to former Ambassador Michael McFaul, who is ambassador to the Russian Federation, about a new Cold War. And

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0: From CNN is that Harvey Weinstein's rape retrial has ended, and it ended in a mistrial, what people sometimes call a hung jury. That happened today after the jury deadlocked in the closely watched hashtag MeToo era case that another jury failed to decide last year. Will they go for three? I somehow doubt it. While the former Hollywood mogul has been convicted of other sex crimes on two U.S. coasts and remains behind bars, the mistrial leaves the New York rape charge in limbo after three trials so far. Again, Harvey Weinstein has clearly paid a price. His health is bad. He has appeared in the courtroom in wheelchairs, and he is not an example of cinematic greatness or anything of the kind. Just a shameful abuse of the power that he had attained in the movie business. Meanwhile, speaking of abuse of power and confusion and disagreement about where we stand, the president had a successful, it would appear, visit to China and negotiation with Xi Jinping. On the way home on Air Force One, the president got a question from a reporter about whether he spoke to the Chinese leader concerning the cyber attacks that have been performed by the United States against the communist Chinese. This is question 14.
1: Are you talking about the cyber attacks that he's done in the United States or the MSS has done?
2: I did, and he talked about attacks that we did in China. You know, what they do, we do too. It's like the spying. They're talking about, oh, the spying. I said, well,
1: the spying,
2: we do it too.
1: The infrastructure.
2: Look, no, I'm talking about spying. The question was asked to me yesterday, I guess. What about the fact that China's spying in the United States? I said, well, one of those things, because we spy like hell on them too.
0: And then the big question, the question that appeared to be the major concern of Xi Jinping, is whether the United States is going to be judicious about Taiwan. And there is a fear on the part of the Chinese that we will provide weapons and military support for Taiwan and would rush to their defense if they are attacked at some point by China, which believes that Taiwan is rightfully a part of their country. Trump was asked about defending Taiwan. Here was his response on the plane. This is clip 7.
2: I'm not going to say that. There's only one person that knows that. You know who it is? Me. I'm the only person. That question was asked to me today by President Xi. I said, I don't talk about that.
1: He asked you today.
2: He asked you if you would send troops. If you would. He asked me if I'd defend them. I said, I don't talk about that.
0: He talking about defending Taiwan and saying only I know the answer. I'm not sure that's something that will reassure the Taiwanese. It's a question, crucial question of U.S. policy. And then there was another question indicating that President Trump may have changed his position on China to a much more favorable cooperative position that he hopes can be maintained and achieved with his buddy, Xi Jinping. Speaking to another buddy, to Sean Hannity, on the way home, the president spoke about having China purchase big tracts of U.S. farmland. And Trump seems to have changed his position, saying it's a good thing. Listen, this is clip 5.
3: The issue of Chinese students in our universities. More importantly, in my mind, is that Chinese nationals have been buying up thousands and thousands of acres of farmland, ranch land, and land near military installations. Now, I would assume I'm in Beijing, if I wanted to buy property near one of their military installations, I don't think President Xi...
4: No, they wouldn't let you. Look, it's not that I love it. You want to see farm prices drop? You want to see farmers lose a lot of money? Just take that out of the market. But they've had a lot of land for a long time. Obama did nothing about it. They bought a lot of it during the Obama administration. He did nothing about it.
0: Okay, but is Trump implying that he will do anything about it? A prominent conservative commentator on X responded to this comment by the president, writing, "Again, for the umpteenth time, if you're going to make the argument that we must do stuff to beat China, like tariffs and infinity data centers, people are going to doubt your sincerity when you turn around and promote selling them farmland, AI chips, and educating their elite." President Trump also indicated, and I think he's right about that, that the idea of educating Chinese people at our top universities, and I'm not now talking of just about Chinese Americans, though obviously they're very, very prominent in our universities, but visiting Chinese students. What's interesting about that is many of them end up choosing to become American. By the way, yes, despite what President Trump indicated there in that exchange with Sean Hannity, Americans can buy property in China, but they cannot own land directly. All land in China is owned by the government, by the state. Foreigners can purchase residential property, apartments or houses for personal use, which includes a long-term land use lease, typically for 70 years. In terms of standing with Taiwan, that has been a long-time U.S. policy, actually. In July 1982, the Reagan administration provided six assurances to Taiwan to counterbalance the limitations on arms sales agreed to in the third U.S.-China communique, ensuring continued support for Taiwan. Those principles, delivered orally by James Lilly, assured Taiwan, Taipei, their capital, that the U.S. would not set an end date for arms sales or pressure them to recognize Chinese sovereignty over Taiwan. So when President Trump says only he knows American policy regarding defending Taiwan, it's a little bit distorting what has been American policy for some 40 years. More than 40 years, American policy to nurture and sustain the alliance with Taiwan. There is more about the questions of what has really happened in Iran. And the admiral who was in charge of the whole operation in that part of the world, Admiral Brad Cooper, told lawmakers, senators and congressmen today, that his staff had been proactive in trying to prevent civilian deaths, and our staff specifically warned the Iranian people more than 100 times about the threat of them being used as human shields. But the senior officer overseeing U.S. combat operations in Iran told senators on Thursday, yesterday, that the destruction of an Iranian school, which the Iranians say, authorities say, killed 175 people, may have been caused by a U.S. bomb but it's the only casualties we've inflicted on Iranian civilians. Is that true or believable? We will get to that and to more coming up in this greatest nation on God's green earth.

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8: Breaking news this hour from Town Hall. I'm Rich Thomason. Final round of talks between President Trump and Chinese President Xi having wrapped up. Mr. Trump now on his way back home. Speaking aboard Air Force One, the president touts China's pledge to purchase 200 Boeing jetliners.
9: This will be by far the largest order ever if they do a good job with the 200, which I'm sure they will. And that's General Electric also, the engines. So they're buying General Electric, so it's approximately 450 engines, 200 planes, and a promise of up to 750 if they do a good job.
8: The president says China has also agreed to purchase American soybeans. Ukrainian President Zelensky says three children are among the two dozen people killed in a Russian missile attack on a Kiev apartment building, as so much of the world's attention was focused on the Trump-Xi summit in Beijing. Vladimir Putin stepped up Russia's assault on its neighbor, Ukraine. A whole lot of New York City area commuters may soon have to find another way to get to work.
10: The Long Island Railroad could shut down Saturday at 12:01 a.m. if unionized workers and the train system can't reach a tentative contract. The railroad, which serves New York City's eastern suburbs, is North America's largest commuter rail system, carrying some 250,000 customers each weekday. The railroad and the union representing locomotive engineers, machinists, and other train workers have been negotiating for months. A strike was temporarily averted in September when the Trump administration agreed to help. Those efforts ended without a deal, and both sides were given 60 days to try again. I'm Donna Warder.
8: Following yesterday's record gains, a sell-off this morning on Wall Street. The Dow is down about 383 points. The NASDAQ Composite Index is off around 300 points. More on these stories, townhall.com.
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8: The nation's highest court has spoken. An abortion drug will remain available while a lawsuit over its availability plays out in the courts.
12: The Supreme Court preserved women's access to a drug used in the most common method of abortion. The order allows women to continue obtaining the drug mifepristone at pharmacies or through the mail without an in-person visit to a doctor. The justices granted emergency requests from makers of mifepristone who are appealing a federal appeals court ruling that would require women to see a doctor in person and halt delivery of the drug through the mail. The Federal Food and Drug Administration, which first approved mifepristone for use in abortion in 2000, stopped requiring in-person visits 5 years ago. I'm Lisa Dwyer.
8: New U.S. House districts in Florida facing their first test in court. A state judge set to hear arguments on a request to block the new districts from being used in the midterm elections. News and analysis, townhall.com. The EPA looking to relax Biden-era limits on heavy metals discharges from coal-fired power plants.
13: The agency says a three-year-old rule was unduly costly for the energy industry at a time when energy demand is spiking, and that its new rule will lower the cost of power generation. It's the latest step the Trump administration has taken to pull back regulations on coal mining and coal-fired power, a major reversal from former Democrat administrations, including both Obama and Biden, who spoke openly about using regulations to shut down the coal industry. Bob Agnew reporting.
8: More details about the six people found dead in a rail yard shipping container in Laredo, Texas last weekend. Police say the six are from Honduras and Mexico. Police say it was human smuggling. A medical examiner suspects the deaths were caused by excessive heat. And the city's police chief says the victims had entered the shipping container in Del Rio, Texas. More on these stories, townhall.com.
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18: Good morning, America. 6 minutes after the top of the hour right now. I'm Bill Martinez. He's Niels Gravelius, the crime expert, author, and U.S. Army vet. Hey, Mr. Niels. Good morning to you, my friend.
19: Well, good morning, Mr. Martinez. How are you?
18: Hey, I'm doing fine. You know, I'm on the West Coast, and I thought, hey, I'm on the West Coast. I might be able to go and visit my good friend, Niels, or maybe, you know, go and carry his satchel as he goes out on one of his escapades. But you're in Arizona, and I'm in California experiencing, you know, gas prices that are quite the shock from, you know, the boy that comes from Florida. I mean, we're still a little bit there. We're a little feisty because our gas prices are now over $4 a gallon there in Florida, which, you know, wasn't that long ago. We were down to $2.50. You know,
19: I'd take $2.50 a gallon. That'd be pretty good, don't you think, Mr. Martinez?
18: It was good while it lasted, but, you know, here we are. We still got that Iran thing going on, which, you know, the left is a little surprised, you know, with all the publicity the mainstream media has been giving them. You know, a majority of Americans are seeing this as a just war.
19: I see it as a just war. You know, when I consider all the Americans killed by the Iranians over the years, the 241 Marines slaughtered in Beirut in 1983, the CIA head of station in Beirut tortured ritualistically for months while they sent VHS tapes to the BBC to play, to the delight of Marxists in the West. And then they skin the man alive while he cries for his mother on video. They're so proud of that. Yeah. I don't get any excrement up my neck when I see the U.S. military vaporizing the Quds Force and the Revolutionary Guard. It doesn't bother me at all, Bill.
20: Yeah, these people are just, they're so barbaric. And people, you know, it amazes me, the short memory recall that exists here on the West, just looking at the video footage. And of course, they did everything to keep it away from people, seeing what happened on October the 7th in Israel, and how Hamas raped and just, you know, the kind of acts of inhuman acts on another human being that they perpetrated is unbelievable. Like you said, this has been a long going history, 47 years of this kind of terror and abuse. And, you know, the American people, especially, it's just like, you have got to wake up and get a sense of reality of what's going on. But it seems, like you said, that the people here, according to the latest polling, Harris poll, 74% of Americans believe it is in the national interest of the United States to prevent Iran from obtaining nuclear weapons. And meanwhile, you have elected officials stuck on that Democratic Party line narrative that says, well, there's no proof, and, you know, just the ridiculous stuff. So, you know, it gives me some encouragement, Nils, that maybe the American people are tired of being mushrooms, and they've had enough being in the dark and enough manure on them that they realize, wait a minute, maybe I better find out the facts for myself, right?
19: Well, you remember the policy just a few short years ago was flying them C-130s full of American currency.
20: Yeah, exactly. And what, when, what did it, and where did it go? But to promote terrorism, right?
19: Terrorism, and money is fungible, so we funded their nuclear weapons development.
20: Right.
19: That's what we did.
20: Yeah. Yeah, it's unconscionable. But, you know, here we are. But I'm happy to see that most Americans are waking up and realizing that Iran cannot have a nuclear weapon. And there were. I mean, they go to the bargaining table and say right off, hey, we've got enough useful material. We can build 11 nuclear bombs right now. How do you like them apples?
19: Well, I think all of the men who were in that particular tier of leadership and negotiation are all fertilizer now. It's very strange, Bill Martinez.
20: There is that deal called consequences that is inherent when you do evil things. I mean, sometimes it's slow in coming, but eventually it does come. And it seems like this is the comeuppance of what Iran's terror, you know, what their campaigns of terror have generated for themselves. And this is, like we said, this has been almost five decades of terror from this group. And you imagine on the other side of this, and it doesn't take a big stretch of the imagination for me, Nils, to think that you get Iran out of there, the Persian people come in and they control their country. They don't want to be nuclear. They just want to be good neighbors. And, you know, we'll see how long that can last. But, you know, we might, after all these years of having beauty pageants and these girls wanting, you know, peace in the Middle East, maybe it might be answered. What do you think?
19: It could happen. Prior to 1979, the Middle East was a lot more peaceful than it is today. There was the occasional fracas between Israel and various Arab neighbor states, but that was all put to bed largely after the 73 war.
20: Right.
19: You know, the same people crying about our war with Iran right now, we're perfectly okay with baby Lord Hussein bombing the crap out of Libya for seven straight months. You didn't hear them crying about that. And Libya wasn't posing a threat to the United States at that point. In fact, Gaddafi had completely given up all of his WMD ambitions,
20: right,
19: and had opened the country up to inspection.
20: Mm-hmm. Well, and look at what they did. They go ahead and they disrupt that regime and Gaddafi, and what we're worse off than we were. I mean, really worse off. You know, we lose four Americans. You know, there's all kinds of stuff and shenanigans going on with the Secretary of State and gun running and nobody answering the call. Americans are under attack. And I mean, it's just disgusting when you think about that era. But you got to remember who was in charge during that period of time. Can you say Hillary Clinton and Barack Obama, maybe?
19: Yeah, maybe Lord Hussein O'Brien, yeah. Pilot, and then behind the scenes, Ben Rhodes and Susan Rice and Valerie Jarrett. It's their worm craft.
20: Yeah.
19: Baby Hussein O thought that he was the Muslim whisperer, that he would be able to contain them in some way. And they have nothing but contempt for the man. Nothing but contempt.
20: Have they done a sword dance for him?
19: Not even once.
20: No, but yet Trump. They do a sword dance for Trump. I mean, you know, again, the comparisons, and I think this is what drives the left so nuts, is the contrast between, a businessman CEO type who comes in and understands how to fix things and run a business and run a government versus somebody who is only concerned, their number one concern is getting reelected. And so they have to build up a matrix and a system that allows them to, you know, capture the treasury funds of American citizens so that they can dole it out to their sycophants to get them reelected.
19: That is correct. And then they have this laundry system. The Southern Poverty Law Center sends them money. They send money to the Southern Poverty Law Center. They fund the KKK and the Nazis and cretins like Nick Fuentes. Nick Fuentes admitted yesterday that he is a moderate Democrat. That's why he endorsed Comrade Kamala. And, you know, he's also a Nazi and a racist and calls black Americans the N-word. And he sleeps with a transvestite and pretends as if he's having sex with a woman. Okay. Does he differ in any way from Tyler Robinson? I don't think so.
20: Right. Yeah. And it always, you know, just makes me curious when the left banters words around. It's like, do you have a dictionary? Do you know what moderate means? Do you know what democracy means? I mean, they're so disconnected, you know, from the vocabulary and from the meaning of words, but they throw their rhetoric out there like as if they're experts. It's just unbelievable. And I'm fed up with hearing from them. I just don't want to hear from them anymore, Nils. Hey, but look it, I want to hear more from you. So stay right where you are, and we'll have more from Nils right after this.
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2: This is Don Schenk with today's global update from the Tide Ministry, sharing the gospel of Jesus Christ worldwide in the languages people were born to speak. American Christians are living in a society where 56% feel their spiritual life is entirely private, but the Tide is determined to enlighten them to the power of sharing God's Word. This Saturday, the Tide will kick off their race to share the gospel, inviting people to take part in gospel work that spans continents. 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On May 16th, the Tide's in-person one-mile fun run and 5K race will be held at Norlo Park in Fayetteville, Pennsylvania. 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That's thetide.org.
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4: Hey, we're back with Emils Gravilius continues with us, the Army vet and author. His book is coming out very soon and really soon, right?
19: June the 9th, it starts to... You can order it today, Bill Martinez. Right. The Last Lawman by Neil Gravelius on Amazon. You can also do an audiobook download if that's the way that you like it.
4: Did you do the audio track yourself?
19: I certainly did. It took me 3.5 days in studio in order to record that particular book.
4: So they get to hear, that's a bonus. They get to hear your sexy voice reading your tune there. That's awesome.
19: Well, I was going to hire Rod Stewart to do it, but he was rather busy doing other things.
4: You think so? You think he's occupado right now?
19: Well, who knows? What would anybody pay the man to do?
4: Yeah, why not? Hey, I want to talk to you about this wacky judge. Dealing with, we've got somebody who tried to kill the president of the United States, and you get this judge, Zia Faruqi, I think that's the way you say his name, and he's apologizing to the assassin. It's like, what kind of world do we live in, Nils?
19: Well, the United States attorney, Jeannie Pirro, better be filing an affidavit of prejudice against this particular judge. My great concern is that he's not that much different from any other D.C. judge. Mm. And we need to, any criminal offense committed in Washington, D.C., more serious than a jaywalking citation, should be assigned by lottery to the district court of another in another state.
20: Right.
19: Just to break up the political power of the D.C. courts.
20: Yeah.
19: And, you know, by Zoom connection, like you and I are communicating right now, they could conduct a criminal trial in Alabama or California or Hawaii or whatever for this jackal who tried to kill the president.
20: Yeah, this is crazy. I mean, this judge had the nerve to scold prosecutors. He says, I find it extremely disturbing that Allen, that's Cole Allen, was placed on suicide watch, which requires him to be physically restrained and placed in a safe cell. Now, I would watch him. I mean, in light of, you know, what seems to happen with, you know, government witnesses and others, you know, they have a way of, you know, suiciding themselves or, you
19: well,
20: know.
19: And if this particular cretin did himself, there'd be every crazy leftist, including Nick Fuentes, would be accusing Donald Trump of sending Stephen Miller in to kill him or something crazy like that. The judge also ridiculously compared his treatment to that of the J6 prisoners and tried to claim that he was being treated worse in some way. I think he belongs in a cell with the same amount of padding as a freight elevator. He is probably a hazard to himself. They didn't accidentally do this. And I think it's entirely appropriate. So I think the judge needs to be pulled off the case. And seriously, we need a better congressional and senatorial majority so we can start impeaching these judges. This is beyond the pale.
20: Well, I got to tell you, I know a lot of J6 defendants that would love to speak up. But, of course, you know, they're keeping their head down after all the lawfare and crud that they went through, you know, because of Biden's, you know, judicial hold and all the stuff that they did to these people. You know, some of these young people, Niels, they were in solitary confinement, not for months, but for years. Solitary right. confinement for what? Because they took a stroll in the Capitol building by invitation by Capitol Police. This thing was so rigged, and the damage that was done to these people, I know for sure there was one suicide. There might have been another just from the pressure that the government
19: Matthew Perna, Jerry Perna's right. nephew was the young man who took his own life out
20: just
19: of
20: disgusting.
19: Despair.
20: Yeah.
19: It's disgusting.
20: Yeah. So for this judge to make this comparison, it's unbelievable that all of a sudden he's apologizing to this would-be assassin of the president of the United States. It's like, you know, it's like, what is wrong? Like you say, D.C. is just a harbor of, you know, miscreants. And I mean, we're not just talking everyday people. We're talking people who are judges. I mean, you know, Boasberg and, you know, the whole lot of them. It's just like, what are you guys thinking? I mean, you need some sort of, I don't know, some mind clearing medicine or something, because you're just off. I can't make any sense of it.
19: Bill, I mean, it's the nexus of the deep state.
20: Yeah.
19: And it's not a term that I use lightly or frequently. If this man goes in front of a jury in D.C., chances are very good that all 12 jurors impaneled will be Hillary Clinton, baby Lord Husseino supporters and voters and members of SEIU and all this, the same Marxist super PAC that this guy was a member of.
20: Right. Well, you know, when you look at the polling or you're looking at the voting results, right, when 96% votes Democrat, it's not so much about, you know, for Trump, against Trump. It's deeper than that. It's an ideology. They are so ideologically fixed, to your point, to the same principles that have driven Hillary Clinton and Barack Obama and Joe Biden and a lot of them. And that's you know, it's amazing, and it's surprising sometimes that even when you get some cooperation out of the mayor of D.C., you know, with Donald Trump and, you know, ICE and, you know, to help deal with the criminality, I mean, D.C. is it's a night and day change, because Donald Trump says, look, it's unacceptable to have crime rates as high as they were, and people were afraid, and even elected officials couldn't, you know, go down, you know, strolling down the streets of D.C. because of the crime rates, right?
19: That is correct. That is correct. But the parasite class Democrats, they love the criminality because it gives them power and control. Right. And the Marxists view the criminal class as proto-revolutionaries, people who are potentially on their side.
20: Yeah. Well, do you think that maybe they're coming to the end of themselves? I mean, with all this stuff that's going on, again, the contrast is clear. I mean, there's no hazy math in this deal. It's really clear the policies that the Democratic Party and the Marxist left has delivered, and the pain, the mass misery that they have thrust upon blue states in particular. Do you think that they've experienced enough of the insanity to say, hey, I just want somebody to do a good job on behalf of my family?
19: Well, eventually it will reach a tipping point. There's a possibility, however small, that Spencer Pratt could be mayor of Los Angeles.
20: Oh, I love that. I love what he's doing, huh? I mean, I'm here. I'm watching these ads, and you know, and Karen Bass is trying to, you know, just shove it off. But man, he is powerful. It's awesome what he's doing.
19: Well, he's putting it to her and to Nithya Raman, who is an outright parasite Marxist and a proud parasite living in a castle on a hill, you know, while everybody else has to stumble over dead bodies and derelicts, right, and, you know, encampments next to schools and open prostitution and drug dealing and all this other garbage. They're so proud of themselves, the destruction that they've done to the City of Angels. It's a sin. It's an ugly, low sin to the normal people of Los Angeles. And hopefully people are going to get it together and change how they vote.
20: Well, yeah, exactly. It's almost like I keep thinking I'm going to go by the Pacific Palisades, look up there, and, you know, Pratt's saying his home still hasn't been built. I mean, how many homes have they built? I think less than a dozen, right?
19: Fewer than half a dozen.
20: Yeah.
19: Maybe we should find some public housing for Spencer Pratt at Getty House, the mayor's mansion over in Hancock Park. That would be, I think, appropriate.
20: Yeah, I think so. I think, and then you can pat Karen Bass on the head and say thank you very much and send her on her way.
19: But that is correct. We should send her on an extended float to Cuba.
20: Well, you know, I'm sure there's another third world country she could get lost in. But the only challenge would be is she might have to, you know, pay the freight herself instead of relying on the taxpayer's dole, right?
19: Well, that's correct.

0: Louisiana Radio Network. I'm Andrew Greenstein. Tomorrow is Election Day in Louisiana. In early voting, updated numbers from the Secretary of State's office show that Democrats outnumbered Republicans at the polls statewide by more than 8,000, and the Politics.com publisher Jeremy Alford says that could spell doom for the constitutional amendments.
1: Democrats feel like they've been unable to have a voice in a lot of things that are going on at the Capitol, including redistricting, including how Orleans Parish Clerk was treated by the legislature, and so the rallying cry is a vote no on all five.
0: More than 4,000 birds were harvested during the 2026 turkey harvesting season, which is a new record in the state. LDWF Turkey Program Manager Cody Setatol says many hunters again reported increased encounters with jakes, which is an indicator of good reproduction in some areas.
2: If hunters are seeing a lot of juvenile males out there while they're turkey hunting in a given spring, that usually bodes well for the next spring. Those will be some of the adult birds that will be in the flocks for next spring.
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0: May is Mental Health Awareness Month, and there is a place you can call or text if you need someone to talk with.
4: Sharon Crespo with VIAlink says the 988 helpline is not just for people who are feeling suicidal.
5: 988 is really there for whatever it is that you are needing support for.
4: Crespo says if you're depressed, stressed, or having anxiety, you can call or text 988 to talk with a real trained crisis specialist who is there 24/7.
5: It's voluntary, but if you'd like us to reach out again, we are calling you tomorrow to just check in and see how you're doing and what you might need going forward.
4: Crespo says most callers feel better after speaking to someone at 988. I'm Michelle Sutton.
0: Just days after Joe Spadafore announced that he's leaving for a job in Arkansas, Union Parish High School has its new head football coach. The school has hired Dimitri Carr.
6: Where do liberal judges get all these weird ideas, like letting criminals just walk free? Let's look at Billy Burris. Billy Burris is a graduate of the Southern University Law School. Apparently, Billy didn't pay attention at Southern Law School, especially in criminal law. Judge Billy Burris's decisions have been overturned 44% of the time, almost half of his liberal decisions overturned by the Court of Appeals. In fact, the Court of Appeals has called Billy's decisions illegally lenient. So illegal and lenient, this higher court overturned Billy's decisions almost half the time. Guess what? This costs taxpayers money. Every time Billy Burris puts liberal ideology ahead of the law, taxpayers pay. Liberals like Billy Burris always cost hardworking people money. If Billy Burris knew the law, this wouldn't happen. And now, Billy Burris wants to be on the Supreme Court? If this is a joke, it's not funny.
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9: Good morning. Welcome back. Good to have you with us. I'm Bill Martinez, and Jen Henley, the head of North American Safety for Meta, is going to be joining us in just a moment to deal with something that there's been a lot of conversation about, and Meta is has been leading the way to protect our teams, and she's got some great information that I think will be very useful for you. So as more teams spend time on social media platforms, one ongoing challenge, as we know, for technology companies is determining whether users are actually the age they claim to be. While many platforms require users to be at least 13, verifying age online can be difficult when people enter their own birthday when creating an account. Now, to address this challenge, companies are developing new tools designed to help identify accounts that may belong to underage users. Now, this technology can look at signals such as how an account is used, reports from other users, and additional verification steps to help determine whether someone may be younger or older than the age listed on an account. Jen Henley, welcome to the show. Good to have you with us. You got your hands full with this challenge, don't you?
10: Yes, Bill. Thanks so much for having me. You know, we do, but we're really working and developing new technology and really, you know, strengthening our efforts that we've been doing for many years to try to figure this out.
9: Well, and I think that it's been underreported in some way, in a prejudicial sort of way, if I might say this, because I don't think they've been fair. I mean, for what you've been bringing to the marketplace, you know, it's not like Meta's been sitting back and ignoring this issue. You've been working on it for a long time, right?
10: Yeah, we have been working on this for many years. I've been here for, you know, over 7 years now, and we have had, you know, many different safety advancements in place for more than a decade, and are really proud of the work that we're doing when it comes to online safety and all, you know, how we can utilize new technology to really help us with our safety efforts.
9: And I want to give you this opportunity to explain to our audience, you know, what Meta has been doing. Is it's not like you've been burying your head and you're saying, oh, we're just going to make money off these kids. I mean, you have taken some responsible action. So I just want to give you this opportunity and this platform in which to share that with our audience, if you would.
10: Well, thanks, Bill. You know, we have restrictions in place. You need to be 13 or over in order to use Facebook or Instagram. And, you know, we've been, you know, for many years working to detect and remove those accounts for people who may be misrepresenting their age and lying about it. But now what we've done is really strengthened our enhancement and enhanced our enforcement efforts. We have now used AI to really help us find those accounts. So we've been building out this technology that really allows us to look at different signals, look for clues across accounts to determine if someone actually might be lying about their age and should be removed from our platform. So we, you know, for a long time, we're able to look at things like the text that they're putting saying, you know, I'm 12 years old or something about their age specifically. Now what we can do is look for information about what grade they're in, or, you know, happy birthday posts, other things like that, and, you know, across a variety of different surfaces. So Instagram Reels, Instagram Live, Facebook groups, in comments and posts, in captions and bios, all, you know, across the board, we're really looking to try to find this information using AI in a privacy protective way, and then removing the accounts if we need to.
9: So, and this is all part and parcel of this new age assurance technology that you're developing, right?
10: Yeah, this is part of our age assurance technology and our efforts, again, to make sure that we're finding and removing those underage accounts. And then also we have a lot of really important experiences for teens with safeguards in place with our teen accounts. And so the technology also helps us with that. And so today we're expanding some of these efforts with age assurance to Facebook as well, that we were doing on Instagram, and now we're building on that.
9: Well, great. So explain a little bit more about the platforms, how you estimate a user's age while limiting unnecessary data collection.
10: Yeah, so it's really important to kind of get that balance right. What we're doing with the age estimation here is we're looking at different signals. For example, you know, we may be using visual clues now with our technology. We're not matching you to Bill, you know, in terms of facial recognition, but what we're looking at is things like height or bone structure, things that may indicate someone's a child and not an adult to help us make those decisions. Mm-hmm. When it comes to figuring out if someone might be a teen or an adult, we're also looking at things like the length of time an account has been created, or interactions and friends. If all of your friends are teens and you're interacting with teen, you know, content that appeals to teens, it might be a lot more likely that you're a teenager than you are an adult.
9: Wow. I mean, this is like detective work.
10: it's using AI to do the detective work, though. It's really, you know, we've been building out these systems and putting the clues together to really help us understand and to solve some of these problems.
9: Well, Jen, as you pointed out, these teen accounts were introduced in 2024 and expanded to more users globally. Now, how do these settings work, and how does this new technology relate to them?
10: Yes. So we now have hundreds of millions of teens around the world enrolled in teen accounts. These are safeguards that are on by default for teens. And if you're under 16, you actually need your parents' permission to change out of the teen account defaults. These defaults include privacy restrictions, messaging restrictions, time limits, even a special content experience that's really built to be age appropriate for teenagers. So it's important for us to know someone's a teen to get them into this default experience. We know teens may misrepresent their age. They may pretend to be adults. And that's why we're looking at these signals, looking for these clues, because we want them to have those safeguards. So we're using that those technology advancements to really help us find and detect and put people into those teen account settings. That's another great way for us to really help them have the age-appropriate experience.
9: Yeah, it's amazing. I mean, it's,

0: it's a tale as old as time, as they say. Teens have been misrepresenting their age with, you know, false IDs and this sort of thing. And this is just another venue, but it's especially challenging because we're doing this online. How do you know that you've got, you know, a parent is authorizing? How do you validate that it is their parent?
1: So, you know, we have a number of different things in place for parents. With our teen accounts, these are on by default. You actually don't need a parent to do anything if they don't want to. Mm-hmm. We also have parental supervision tools where both a parent and a teen opt into using the supervision, but those are great ways for parents to help control their teen's experience. But understanding who's a parent and understanding the age of someone online, those are things that everyone in the industry is really grappling with, right? These are really complex things. They're big challenges for everyone, and not every company can build and invest the way we have in trying to understand age. So we actually think that there is a solution by trying to find out if someone's a parent and verifying the age at the app store. We think that's a great way to do it in a centralized place.
0: Right. So you've set up systems in such a way, again, to make sure that you're getting the whole truth and nothing but. and it's tough because the culture in which we live in is banging against the barriers of reality and the truth. And here you are. I mean, what are you guilty of? Trying to protect these kids?
1: Well, that's what we really want to do. We want to protect children, the teens that are on our platforms. We want to keep those younger children off. If you're under 13, you know, we don't have these spaces for you. We want to make sure that if you're 13 to 17, that you're protected in the teen account. So we're committed. This is an ongoing effort. We're constantly building and iterating, you know, creating new additional tools and listening to parents. Really trying to hear from parents what they need, what they want for their teens' experiences, what they want in terms of education and tools to help them.
0: Well, we're talking with Jen Hanley. She's North American Head of Safety at Meta, where she handles safety policy for the U.S. and Canada. No small job, right?
1: It keeps me very busy, but I'm a mom, and so I'm really dedicated to doing this. I relate to so many of the parents that I get to talk to.
0: Well, you're a mom, so you're already in motion. You know, they always say about when you have a project, you know, that you need to handle, give it to somebody who's already moving, right? So you're the perfect example of that. Tell us a little bit about the expansion of your 13-plus movie ratings.
1: Yeah, so last year, as part of our teen accounts, we really reimagined the content experience for teens. We looked to movie ratings, television ratings, actually, you know, talked to and surveyed parents around the world to learn what they thought was age appropriate for teenagers, for those who are 13 and up, and looking to movie ratings, things that resonated with parents because they kind of had expectations for what they were okay with when it comes to age appropriate content on television or in movies. And we wanted to translate that same experience to our platform. So we have new restrictions in place for teens. Their content experience is limited. There are things that may be age appropriate for an adult that you won't find on Instagram with teen accounts now in place. So restricting out types of things like risky stunts, certain cursings, you know, certain accounts entirely. Right. And even if parents want to do more, there's an even more limited feature for it.
0: Well, in verifying age, what role does government have in this?
1: So, yeah, this is something, as I mentioned, everyone is trying to figure out across the industry. It's really a complex challenge, and so the government, I think, can really help by mandating or creating legislation to have this done at the App Store, to have age verification and parental approval at the App Store. That really gives parents a chance to say yes or no to the apps that their teens are using. So they can determine, you know, when their teen's ready for this stuff and get that really more accurate age coming from the App Store to be shared with developers across the ecosystem.
0: Yeah, I think it's a great idea. Jen Hanley, North American Head of Safety at Meta. Jen, as we wrap things up, tell our listeners where they can go for more information.
1: Yes, thanks, Bill. So, you know, parents can go to our Family Center. Meta's Family Center is a great resource, familycenter.meta.com. It has educational information for you. It has information about teen accounts and how to access and use our parental supervision tools as well.
0: Well, Jen Hanley, that's a wrap, as they say in the business. Thank you so much. Appreciate the time and all the information. Be well.
1: Thanks, Bill.
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1: Welcome back. Bill Martinez here with Jeff Carrer. Yes, the one and only. Hey, Jeff, how you doing, buddy?
2: Bill, good to be with you.
1: Hey, always good to be with you. Appreciate the time. Well, I'll tell you, the crazy lefties are at it again. I don't want to hear both sides are doing it. It is the left going after conservatives time and time again. And these comments from especially Democratic leadership to try to suggest, well, it, you know, can't be that bad because it's just as bad on your side. And I go, where? Show me the evidence.
2: Right. There is none. And Bill, I go back to when my friend Steve Scalise was shot.
1: Yes.
2: And I've known him for 30 years and he was almost killed. So that was 2017. You know, you fast forward to the, the Trump rallies where there was so much violence when he first jumped on the scene. Then, of course, the assassination attempts in 2024. Then you've got the Charlie Kirk assassination. And now you've got what happened on Saturday. And I count that as the fourth assassination attempt against President Trump, because there was another guy who went down to Mar-a-Lago with a shotgun and a canister of gasoline, and he broke through. Yeah. And fortunately, the president wasn't at Mar-a-Lago when he went down there. But he had an intent, obviously, to kill the president.
1: Well, Jeff, I know in his first term, in his first administration, there were many assassination attempts that went unpublicized. The FBI just kept it quiet, but I had heard almost a dozen attempts, not quite as obvious as what we've seen recently, but regardless, I mean, Trump has been a target from day one, and he's been maligned, and, they want to talk about the lefties and the crazy people on the street. And I'm saying, hey, we got crazy people in leadership. I mean, you've got the Democratic leaders referring to Trump as a Nazi and maligning him in all sorts of ways. Right. I mean, he even, really, and I don't blame him getting upset with 60 Minutes and suggesting he's a pedophile. I mean, by reading that manifesto note from this kid that tried to kill him this last time around.
2: Right. And, the media is part of the problem, Bill, because they amplify the messages of these lunatics on the left. They're not pushing back on it. They're really mostly left-wing Trump haters. You got, the deep state. You've got all these folks on the Democrat side. I mean, the moderate centrist Democrat is gone.
1: One did send out a tweet saying, would you please stop trying to kill our president?
2: Right.
1: Or killed the president. Yes.
2: The one guy that I've always counted as the only moderate is John Fetterman. I mean,
1: right.
2: Other than that, I mean, they're drinking the Kool-Aid. I mean, and of course, that's what inspires these people that are unhinged, like this guy from Saturday.
1: Right.
2: Who was drinking all that in on social media. He went to the No Kings protest. He was part of a left-wing group called the Wide Awakes. And I had to do my research on who they were. Mm-hmm. So, this is disturbing. And Bill, what really bothers me is that the protection for the president is not adequate.
1: No
2: they
1: question.
2: Are not doing a good job protecting President Trump. That guy should have never gotten anywhere near that ballroom.
1: Well, even still, he shouldn't have been in the ballroom, Jeff.
2: Right.
1: I mean, I don't care. You got how many thousands of residents there, people there for the weekend. How are you going to vet each one of them? I mean, if you've ever been in any kind of situation where you're going to, you know, go to where the president is, the vetting process is intense. Okay, and that's in a somewhat controlled environment. The takeaway out of Butler was, hey, Mr. President, we can't do any more outside events. To me, outside events are safer than, you know, the Hilton.
2: Well, imagine this, if there was a, like, Iranian terrorist who checked in 2 days before and bought a bomb.
1: Right.
2: And then just left the bomb in the room, and it went off while all the president was speaking. I mean, they didn't check the people coming into the hotel. They didn't check the rooms. This guy had planned this out. You know, he traveled cross-country with weapons, was able to assemble the weapon right there on the night of the event, and then charged the people. So, yeah, the president wasn't safe, and it was a bad decision to expose him. And not just him, Bill, they had the whole cabinet there.
1: Exactly, right. Yes, I know. This was, yeah, you could imagine. I mean, you know, my thought was this could have been like what we did with Iran, right, in taking out their leadership in one fell swoop. They're all together meeting. I mean, even the fact that they would even be that many in the room together, it's like, I know Susie Wiles is upset, but I'd be upset with her, too, and saying, what were you thinking to have the leadership all in one place like this, especially after what we did to Iran?
2: You know, let's just say there was a terrible event and all of those good folks would have been taken out. We would have had Chuck Grassley as our president. I mean, he was the next in line that wasn't at the event. 90-year-old Chuck Grassley, the speaker pro tem from the Senate. So it's a bad, bad situation. And Susie Wiles was convening Secret Service to try to talk about it. But I agree with you. I mean, I think she's got to take some responsibility for exposing the president and his staff to this type of danger.
1: Right. Well, and even the president, after everything that went on, in his own ego, hey, the show must go on. Let's go. He's going, what are you thinking? You know?
2: Right. And then he's talking about doing it in a month. I don't know, Bill. I would be very wary about going back to that facility.
1: I'd say I'll wait till the ballroom is done.
2: Exactly. Exactly. And that's where you can have a secure facility, and that's where you can have confidence, just like, you know, when you have the State of the Union address, when you have everybody there, because you can be assured that that is safe. Right. And that would be the White House ballroom. That's another reason that we need it.
1: Well, Jeff, are you surprised that these talking heads are doubling down, whether it's Hakeem Jeffries, even Ro Khanna? Now, Ro Khanna is going to try to elevate himself to some moral high ground and say, well, I'm putting together a bipartisan committee to address this issue. And going, oh, geez. I mean, here you are. You have been contributing to this rhetoric with your loose language. And now all of a sudden you want to turn the temperature down. And, you know, I mean, there's no question. I mean, this has been going on forever, even back in the Obama years, right?
2: Right.
1: And where, you know, Michelle was so famous about saying, well, when they go low, we go high, you know, that kind of stuff, you know?
2: Yeah, but when they go lower, I mean, that's what they do. They go low. They go as low as they can go. You know, the thing about Hakeem Jeffries, I mean, he the other day had talked about maximum warfare.
1: Yeah.
2: I mean, he's used some really irresponsible language. And he hasn't apologized. He hasn't taken any of it back. And that is the leader of the Democrats.
1: Right.
2: So, I mean, if your leader talks like that, I mean, you're going to have all kinds of irresponsible comments being made by other Democrats in Congress. And then that fuels that these people that are unhinged.
1: Right.
2: And they do things that are violent.
1: Well, I thought it was interesting, you know, instead of having a comedian, you know, for this you know, this event, they had a mentalist, right? And he was talking to Trump at the time. And I just my own brain went to, you know, as he was, you know, writing something on a piece of paper, you know, I wanted to see what he had on the paper, like duck, you know.
2: I think he had Caroline Leavitt's name of her baby. I mean,
1: he was predicting.
2: I mean, that guy is a pretty amazing guy. But it's unreal. I mean, we need to get back to the time when we can have fun, when we can have jokes that are good-natured and, you know, get away from people like Jimmy Kimmel and people that are left-wing and hateful. I want to get back to the days of Jay Leno and Johnny Carson. And
1: exactly.
2: We can have good-natured, bipartisan comedy. And I remember, you know, watching some events where you had Reagan and Tip O'Neill together laughing and having a good time. Where are those days? I think they're gone, Bill.
1: Well, because the left has lost their sense of humor, Jeff. I mean, this is why the comedians for a while took a hiatus. You know, they blamed it on COVID, but it was the madness of the left. I mean, they couldn't take a joke. And even still, you know, they go to some of these venues and they're careful, unless you're Jimmy Kimmel and then you're being a knucklehead. And then you're trying to come up with some kind of story. Say, well, I was just talking about the age difference. Sure you were, Jimmy.
2: That guy should have been fired back when he was making fun of Charlie Kirk's assassination, and they let him back on. All these leftists protested, and now he's back to his normal sort of hateful. I don't even call it comedy. It's not comedy. Do you find any of that funny? Yeah. I don't find any of it funny.
1: Well, now he's kind of stepped away. Said, "I'm not a comedian. I'm going to give commentary." Well, okay, that's fine. But, then you can choose and say, is it worth it? And, his ratings are down to about a 2. I think SpongeBob gets higher ratings than he does. So, this is a free America. You got the First Amendment right. You can, you have the right to be a knucklehead if you want. And hey, look at, if people want to join in and that's what they want to waste their time on, good luck.
2: Well, Stephen Colbert was so nasty. People started tuning him out. His ratings went down. They lost money. So they got rid of him.
1: Right.
2: I'm assuming the same sort of dynamic can happen with Jimmy Kimmel. People can say, no, we're not gonna watch this. We're not going to give this show support. And eventually ABC will have to make a financial decision and then bring in something else.
1: Right. Well, again, our time is so precious. It's like, what do you want to invest your time with? Do you want to invest your time in somebody who is deceiving you? He's not even entertaining.
2: Right.
1: I mean, the most entertaining, to me, the most entertaining aspect of Jimmy Kimmel is Guillermo.
2: Yeah, right.
1: I get a bigger kick out of Guillermo than I do. But Jimmy Kimmel just doesn't do much for me.
2: And Adam Carolla was he's to be paired with him, and he's the talent from The Man Show.
1: Right.
2: He's the guy who should be doing the late night comedy show.
1: Well, all this madness will finally settle in. And, I keep thinking that they're going to punch themselves out and maybe knock themselves out in such a way. And maybe we'll have something of value there on ABC that people can be blessed with.
2: Yeah, because right now what they're seeing is just hate. And hopefully people will continue to tune it out. And Melania was upset about it. And I certainly can understand her anger about how he made that so-called joke about her being an expectant widow. Just terrible.
1: No, it is unfortunate. Well, Jeff, we got to leave it there. Again, thank you so much for being with us. He's Louisiana's favorite, the one and only Jeff Carrera. Thank you, Jeff. Take care. God bless.
2: Bye, Bill. Thank you.
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0: 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We became number one for a reason, because we're good. And we need to prove it every day, every deal, all the time.
1: Scott Craig of Katie's Restaurant.
2: All the way, it's fresh. Nothing comes out of a can here. Nothing. All of our seafood is Louisiana. All of our vegetables are Louisiana vegetables. It's a neighborhood restaurant.
1: Katie's in Mid-City.

0: It is indeed New Orleans, Louisiana. Corey Johnson back at you. What's happening, Crescent City and beyond? Fantasy Friday edition of the program. The weekend is upon us. You gotta like that. It's what we do best, huh? It's what we do best. We're still working on that Monday through Friday 9 to 5 stuff. But the Friday night, Saturday night, the party, the festival, we know how to do that. Music, food, come on. We're world champions at that. I think it's inevitable that we're going to turn the corner and be world champions at just being a great international city, good economy, young college kids moving here, you know, like most cities in America. I think it's inevitable. I also think that the honeymoon with Mayor Helena Moreno is over. The honeymoon period is over. Time to get down to business now. And here's where the tire hits the road, where the rubber hits the road. Helena Moreno is pretty liberal. I wouldn't call her like a moderate Democrat. Like, I think she kind of leans more woke, more extreme left. I think because a lot of conservatives got her elected, that there's going to be that constant noise in her mind, or those folks are going to be heard, and it'll keep her from drifting too far left. But I do think a lot of those Democrat policies that Helena Moreno believes in are going to be starting to get implemented, and that's when we can really see how things are going to go. All the, like, fix the potholes, turn the lights on, those aren't conservative or liberal ideals. Those are just like normal things, the little things that make a city normal, that are expected. I bring up this example all the time, the interstate out in New Orleans East, the Far East, past like Michoud. It was terrible for years, for decades. You come off the old twin span from Slidell to New Orleans East and you bounce all the way to the high rise, essentially. It was awful. So people noticed that. Man, you come into Louisiana, the interstate's a joke. Poor Louisiana, broke Louisiana, the interstate's terrible. When we fix the interstate in New Orleans East, it's fine now. It's smooth, it's great. No one drove into Louisiana and said, wow, the interstate's great here. It's how it's supposed to be. It was a negative before. It was an eyesore, physical. You could feel it bouncing around in your vehicle. Now it's smooth like it's supposed to be. You don't get a gold star. You don't get a pat on the back. That's normal. You know, trash pickup twice a week. That's normal. That's yet to happen, by the way. The opposite, a garbage fee to help the Sewage and Water Board, maybe. Or is the Sewage and Water Board doing their own thing? So turning on the lights, that initiative, fantastic. A+, thumbs up. I give the mayor a lot of credit. Fill the potholes, get the city doing it, hire 50 new maintenance workers, 50 new workers at their job strictly to fix streets, fix sidewalks, repair potholes, sinkholes. Love it. Repaving of Claiborne Avenue the last few weeks, fantastic. Claiborne's a major thoroughfare, thousands of cars a day, and it's just bumpy and crappy and sinkholes and potholes and bumps everywhere. The middle lane, undrivable, unless you have a big truck or SUV. Now that sinkhole on what, Claiborne and 3rd, Claiborne and 4th? Finally repairing that. I saw the right lane coned off. Fixing that right. No, I give Helena Moreno credit. You have to. All these things that New Orleans has neglected for years, a couple of terms under Junket Cantrell, just spiraling downward. She was just worried about the next free drink, free meal, free trip on the city's dime, and worse, another indicted mayor. and we elect her twice to two terms. Just insane. Broken populace. Black, white, old, young, Republican, Democrat, crazy voting. So, no, I give Helena Moreno tons of credit for starting these initiatives that had to be started and doing them aggressively and proactively. You know, lights on campaign. We're going to turn on lights and a plan, not just winging it, saying something. Hey, we've hired these firms. They're going to turn on a bunch of lights. No, actually overseeing it, making it happen, going into the worst neighborhoods that have major lighting problems. Because when things are lit up, the criminals tend to stay away. The roaches run when you turn on the kitchen light. So an initiative, a plan to carry it out, love it. Street repairs, sidewalks, a plan, an initiative, love it. Honeymoon period's over. Like these quick, obvious fixes that everyone's on, you know, on a line with. Everyone's in agreement. Fantastic. Common sense. We're giving you a pat on the back and a star for doing the stuff that's normal. But now the honeymoon period's over. How do we get college graduates to move to New Orleans? How do we get the economy moving in the right direction? Michael Hecht, Greater New Orleans, Inc. On assignment, Matt Wolf from Greater New Orleans, Inc. He was with us a few weeks ago. He'll join us again in the 5 o'clock power hour. We'll talk to Matt about a lot of initiatives, including trying to get the economy going, trying to get college graduates moving here. We need one big domino to fall. I used to talk with Kurt Weigel on Canal Street, looking for that domino. Some major retailer that buys up a building, all three or four floors, and redoes it into Nike Town, whatever. And then other folks that are in that business, not necessarily sports like Nike, but retail, see that Nike, a big business, they did their due diligence, they're investing in New Orleans Canal Street, they're bullish on it. Maybe we need to be there. And then the dominoes start falling, and the crappy stuff gets squeezed out, and good stuff comes in, and Canal Street's like made over. But it's hard. It's hard to find that big first domino mover. Hell, look at Canal Place. They lost Saks Fifth Avenue, losing Jack Sutton Fine Jewelers. Adler's has closed on Canal Street. So, I mean, you could argue it's going in the opposite direction. Really need that first mover. Well, just like Canal Street, New Orleans as a city, the CBD specifically, Greater New Orleans, Inc., this administration, Jeff Landry, Susan Bourgeois, doing a great job with economic opportunity for the state. We need some big domino to fall for New Orleans, like 1,000 Microsoft jobs, Cisco Systems, 1,500 jobs in the CBD. We're bringing in 750 people from Seattle, and we're hiring 750 local, you know, something like that. We need some major player that gets other folks in the similar type of business that, hey, we're going to go there as well. And we're going to bring hundreds of jobs as well, if not over 1,000. No, we need a big domino to fall. Got to keep pushing. Got to keep cranking it out there. I mean, maybe the pitcher throws the ball into New Orleans' bat. And, you know, the shortstop's late to get the little, like, bunt, if you want to call it that. And we run it out at first and get on base. I mean, something's got to happen inevitably. No, and the honeymoon period for Helena Moreno's over. The fun time, a great replacement for, you know, a crooked mayor, for a worthless mayor, for 8 years of just disgrace, 8 years of pain. Finally, there's hope and some expectations, actually. No, time to make the needle move. The honeymoon period's over with for Mayor Helena Moreno. Corey Johnson with you on a Fantasy Friday edition of the program. Yeah, you're right, New Orleans. The weekend's upon us. What's going on with your New Orleans Saints? Schedule released yesterday. Wednesday night, NFL Fridays with Fletch. Fletcher Mackle from Channel 6, WDSU Sports, is going to join us next. Boy, popping into Rouse's right now on a Friday. I mean, you get your weekend goodies. 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

0: Yeah, you, right, Crescent City and beyond. Corey Johnson back at you. Fantasy Friday edition of the program, another edition of Fridays with Fletch. Fletcher Mackel joins us, sports director, anchor, blogger, reporter, WDSU Channel 6 Sports. What up, Fletch?
1: Not a lot, Corey. You know, the funny thing is I got a blog in 2006 when, like, blogs came out. But I don't know if I call myself a blogger anymore, because are blogs still things?
0: Yeah, that's true.
1: I think we all just, it's kind of like the, you know, the new media world that we live in with social media and, you know, vertical videos and, you know, like I always think that's funny when people say blogger. I'm like, oh yeah, I guess that's still a thing.
0: Yeah, kind of. No, you're right. What were those 6-second clips called like a decade ago?
1: Vines? Was that a Vine?
0: Vine. Yeah, they're just coming on and bye, you know.
1: Yeah, and then, like I said, it was kind of cool when it started, but then the bigger social media platforms started allowing videos and Instagram stories and, you know, so, because I remember, yes, I remember there were people here that were big on Vine, and you can post a 6-second video, and then, yeah, it got eaten up by one of the other ones, so, yeah, things have evolved.
0: Fletch, obviously I don't follow sports like you do, but just glancing at the Saints schedule yesterday, it's not like I was disappointed. I was just like kind of a weak schedule and not a great home schedule necessarily. And then today I read, I think it's what, second easiest schedule in the NFL. So I guess just the natural thing. It's not a lot of great teams the Saints are playing this year, but it's the NFL. Some of these teams that weren't great last year will be great this year.
1: Yeah, and this is the one thing I would say about that is I feel like that's a little bit of fool's gold, so to say, because, sure, they have, it's tied for the third easiest schedule, I believe, in the NFL this year, and it's based on opponents' records last year. But you've got some flukish things in there, if you ask me, like Cincinnati. If Joe Burrow's healthy, they're a Super Bowl contender. He was injured last year, so they had a terrible record. Baltimore has been a perennial playoff borderline championship team. They had an injury-plagued year last year. They move on from John Harbaugh. They'll be back this year. The Detroit Lions in 24 won 15 games or so, 14 or 15 games. And then last year, they stumbled a little bit. So while absolutely positively the facts are, the Saints opponents last year have gifted them the third easiest quote-unquote schedule in the league. The NFL isn't Major League Baseball or the NBA, where teams tank and rebuild, and you know from day one teams are going to stink. In the NFL, I mean, just look at last year. The New England Patriots went from 4 wins in 2024 to the Super Bowl last season. The Seattle Seahawks had missed the playoffs for 2 straight years, got a new quarterback and a new offensive coordinator, and then are in the Super Bowl. So, again, yes, the facts tell us, based on last year's records, the Saints have the third easiest schedule, but in the NFL, parity is king. So sometimes I don't pay too much attention to that.
0: Yeah, I don't know what to think about this either. Am I just looking at negative things, like first 2 games on the road, 5 of the last 8 on the road? Am I looking for negative things, or those things are jumping out at me?
1: Well, I mean, here's the thing. I don't know if I would call it negative. I would just call it challenging. I mean, look, the schedule makers gave the Saints some heavyweight matchups to open the season. I mean, look, I like that. I think it's good. Detroit and Dan Campbell are physical and tough, and Ford Field has become one of the premier venues in the last few years with a good team. It's basically become what the Dome was with Breeze and Peyton. That's a tough, tough matchup with a team looking to, you know, start a revenge tour and say, don't forget about us. And then you go to Baltimore, which is another passionate place, against the guy who's a league MVP a few years ago in Lamar Jackson, in a team loaded with talent. So is it negative? I don't know if it's negative. I think it is what it is. We knew they had to play these teams,
0: yeah,
1: but starting the Saints off on the road, it's not negative. It's just challenging.
0: 2 weeks in a row on the road.
1: Two
0: and then week 3 is the home opener against the Raiders.
1: Right, and then you catch your breath a little bit. You get the home opener against the Raiders, young team, you know, they just had the number one pick, new coach, new quarterback, who knows what they are. I'm assuming Mendoza's going to be their starter, but maybe it's Kirk Cousins, but maybe by week three it's Mendoza. And then you get a Falcons team that we don't know what they are, in an emotional game, which will be right around the dome coming, the reopening of the Superdome. So, yeah, you have a chance to maybe catch your breath after those first 2 weeks, but man, oh man, those first 2 weeks, just on paper. Now again, is Detroit, and like I said, that's the thing, was Detroit's bump in the road last year after two great seasons, was that just a bump in the road and they're back? Or was it the sign of a team that missed its window and is going the wrong way? Same with Baltimore. Baltimore had a great run with John Harbaugh and Lamar Jackson. Is Jesse Minter, the new coach, going to say, hey, all you needed was some new perspective and a fresh young guy to come in here and revamp this? Or are they a team that maybe plateaued and is going to be in a descent for a few years? Again, who knows? I would bet on those two teams both being good. But look, it's challenging for the Saints to open the season. There was no, like last year when they opened up against Arizona and everybody's like, I don't think they're very good, and they weren't. They fired everybody and moved on. You know, I'm pretty sure Detroit's going to be solid and in it all season. Same with Baltimore. So yeah, those are two tough games to start the season. And then look, here's the thing. There's some other stretches you look at. In November, the week before and the week after Thanksgiving, they go to Chicago. Chicago won the division last year, was a play away from the NFC Championship game. Dennis Allen's defense is really good. Ben Johnson's a great coach. Caleb Williams looks like a star in the making. And then after that, you stay on the road. You go back on the road to face Joe Burrow in Cincinnati, and they're talking Super Bowl right now. So those 2 weeks around Thanksgiving right now look very challenging as well.
0: Fletcher Mackel's with us, another edition of Fridays with Fletch. Ronnie Lamarque from Araby Parks with you. Every day this program on radio, TV, social media, brought to you by the Lamarque Automotive Complex and Lamarque Crescent City Ford in Elmwood. If you own a business, you need a commercial van, truck, or SUV, Lamarque Crescent City Ford in Elmwood. Hey, Fletch, I thought there'd be one primetime game. I figured it'd be a Thursday night game. They get a Monday night game, and what, against the Falcons?
1: They did, and again, look, the NFL sometimes, I understand what they do, but sometimes they make it hard. The Saints-Falcons on the 20th anniversary of the Dome coming game, 20 years, reopening of the Superdome, which was a seminal moment in sports history in New Orleans, they could have played that game on Thursday, September 24th, the eve of the anniversary. They didn't. They're playing it 10 days later on October 5th, which again, it's close enough to celebrate and remember, but why wouldn't you just play it on Thursday, the eve of the emotional moment?
0: No, I get that, but
1: I think what it is the Saints and the Falcons don't have a lot of juice right now, and in week three, they still want to get some of their premier teams in primetime slots. But by week four, they've probably gotten their premier teams on Thursday, Sunday, Monday, and they can say, okay, Saints-Falcons, it's close enough to the date. But I just feel like that was a missed opportunity to not put that game on Thursday, the eve of the Dome coming.
0: Speaking of Thursday, I mean, not new, but what, Thursday Night Football last decade plus? Something like that?
1: Wait, it's Thursday what?
0: Just playing NFL games on a Thursday night. Last decade plus or so they've been doing
1: that.
0: Yeah,
1: and look, for the second straight year, the Saints don't have a Thursday night game. But look, prime time, look, I never understood why the NFL, and I think it's one of those things that's a common sense thing now, it's always been Sunday night game of the week. And then Thursday and Monday for a long time, the last decade since Thursday night football became a thing, really, kind of were the afterthoughts, but the homes of those games, Amazon Prime for Thursday and ESPN for Monday, started to say, hold on, like, why are we going to get bad games in lesser games and Sunday gets everything? So now they change the rules where everybody doesn't have to play on Thursday to make it fair, and certainly everybody doesn't have to get a Monday game. So now those are primo games, and primetime games are king. And for the NFL, it's huge because those are standalone that the nation can watch. So you probably want a better product. That's why the Rams are playing 7 games in primetime and the Chiefs are playing 6 and the Eagles are playing 6, because now they just put their best teams in prime time as much as possible.
0: And they're now sneaking in Wednesday. Season opener's on Wednesday night, right?
1: Yeah, and yes, and there's going to be a Wednesday night game on Thanksgiving Eve,
0: yep,
1: because so many people are off of work and can watch football, and there's going to be a Friday Christmas Day game this year. So they are jumping into time slots that are highly visible, and it's going to be good for their product. And yeah, hopefully they put good games there. Look, last year the Saints got shut out of primetime. This year they got one. So it tells you the schedule makers still don't love the Saints or think they're as good as maybe people here feel like they are.
0: And that broadcast regulation from like the early 60s, I think it expires in a few years, meaning the NFL can play games on like Fridays and Saturdays in a few years.
1: Yeah, and that's, they're already expanding. I mean, once college football ends, they fill up Saturday.
0: Oh, right, they can legally do it then. They can't do it on Fridays and Saturdays right now by law, but
1: right,
0: they're going to be able to in a few years when that expires, and you know they're going to take advantage of it. They love games 4 or 5 days a week. Are you kidding me?
1: Yeah, no, look, again, they're already kind of filling up the landscape,
0: yep,
1: with slots that we haven't seen in a long time.
0: All right, Fletch, we're almost out of time. We got like 40 seconds, so, and I got two quickies. Pelicans coach?
1: Hopefully soon. Willie Green was fired 6 months ago today. The season ended 5 weeks ago today, and we still don't have a coach. Maybe by Monday, let's hope.
0: Is there a favorite?
1: I would say there's 5 candidates still alive that I know, and I would say the 2 favorites are Jamal Mosley, who was just fired by the Magic, and Steve Hetzel, who's the least known of the 5, a longtime assistant in the NBA, most recently with the Brooklyn Nets.
0: I said Thursday Night Football about a decade ago. You've been hitting the Becky Hammond thing for about a decade.
1: Yep.
0: Not gonna happen.
1: No,
0: I hear you. All right, final thoughts, 10 seconds. Just your thoughts on this statement, LSU baseball sucks.
1: Yeah, it's terrible. I mean, they're going to miss the postseason more than likely for the first time since 2011.
0: Wow.
1: It's been pretty bad. Yeah,
0: yep.
1: Jay Johnson's a great coach, but he's got plenty of work to do
2: this
1: offseason.
2: The State Night Restaurant in Lakeview
1: has been at it for over
2: 50 years.
1: Defending national champs preseason
2: number
1: 1.
2: Because the Roth
1: family
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1: right,
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1: prime.
0: You're the man, Fletch. Thank you.
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Yeah, you right, Crescent City and beyond. Corey Johnson back at you. A Fantasy Friday edition of the program. Lebanon's Cafe is open right now. Outdoor dining right now, under the oak trees, on the streetcar line. What a great way to start the weekend on a Friday. Friends, family, enjoying conversation, enjoying lamb chops and shish kebab, all your favorite Middle Eastern sides, tabbouleh and baba ganoush, fried football kibbe, on the streetcar line right by the streetcar barn, Carrollton and Jeanette, the Carrollton neighborhood near the River Bend, Lebanon's Cafe. Till 9:30 tonight, outdoor dining. Take advantage of this weather. Pretty nice Friday, Fantasy Friday, 87, a little warm, but getting cooler as the day goes on. Partly sunny tomorrow, partly sunny Sunday, about a 35% chance of rain. We'll see. Next week, mid-70s to high 80s, rain by midweek. 90 degrees in New York City this Tuesday. How crazy is that? We haven't hit 90 yet. That's kind of almost like the official start of summer, huh, when we hit 90? New York City will hit 90 degrees this Tuesday. I mean, we're not even in, quote, summer, especially for up there. They're still like in the low 50s, high 40s some days. 90 degrees in New York City on Tuesday. That's insane. That's got to be a record high for early May, mid-May. Speaking of mid-May already, it's insane. It's insane that it's May 15th. We're already halfway through the month. Our Humane May fundraiser going on as we speak. We're trying to save cats and dogs, kittens and puppies. It's easy. Just donate. We got the easy job. Take a credit card, debit card, give $5 or $10, $20. Nothing to most of us. And enormous to the Humane Society of Louisiana, where they're saving cats and dogs and kittens and puppies every day. And it's hard work. They just seized 27 dogs, emaciated, some near death, all heartworm positive, just a nightmare. It's going to be tens of thousands of dollars to rehab these 27 dogs over the next few months to get them adoption ready. And that's the tough job, the hard, tedious, you know, hands in the middle of it. That's the hard work the Humane Society of Louisiana does all the time. We have the easy way out, donating money to them so they can do their job, saving animals' lives, saving animals from suffering. It's that simple. If you love animals, and you know like I know that New Orleans and Louisiana, we don't do a very good job with animals. Compared to the rest of the country, we don't do a good job. Spaying and neutering, folks getting their dogs and cats at the vet annually, twice a year, heartworm medicine, flea and tick medicine. People get a dog, they think it's an alarm system. People get a dog, they think it's their property like a TV. It's crazy. No, that reflects poorly on us as a society in New Orleans and Louisiana. I know a lot of you don't give a crap about that. Doesn't matter. I know. I get it. There's a reason, New Orleans and Louisiana, why we suffer. A lot of folks don't give a crap about stuff that's important. And the basics I was just mentioning, like lights on and fixing potholes, taking care of animals in a society is a basic. And we suck at it. And Jeff Dorson and the Humane Society of Louisiana try to pick up the slack. All I ask is that you donate a little something. $5, $10, $20. You like the show? Please donate. Let's make this fundraiser successful. We're trying to raise $15,000 in the month of May for the Humane Society of Louisiana. And I can promise you, halfway through the month, we're nowhere near halfway of the money. We're nowhere near $7,500 of the $15,000 we need to raise in 2 weeks. Humane May fundraiser, trying to raise $15,000 for the Humane Society of Louisiana in the month of May. Please donate right now. Don't wait. I'll do it later. Corey will talk about it next week. I'll do it at the end of the month. Do it right now on a Friday. Start the weekend off right. Takes like 2 minutes. HumaneLA.org.
Go to their website right now, humanela.org. 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Corey Johnson with you on a Fantasy Friday edition of the program. Got a really good one lined up.

for you. Matt Wolf's going to join us in the 5 o'clock power hour. Michael Hecht on assignment. Matt Wolf with Greater New Orleans, Inc. A slew of topics. Mishu, a lot going on out there. Saints and Steelers in Paris. Tulane doubling their research funding. Almost 20 million tourists in New Orleans. Reduce Louisiana's inventory tax. I'm telling you, that's just the tip of the iceberg. A slew of topics with Matt Wolf coming up in the 5 o'clock powwow. A sewage and water board. SpaceX. Lincoln Beach delays. Optimism in New Orleans that we haven't seen in decades. River District. International Terminal in Violet. Domino's Sugar. All kind of stuff. I'm missing anything? I don't think. The Litter Initiative, I'll ask Matt about that. The NOLA Coalition, embracing kids and education. I still say New Orleans is one of the filthiest cities in America, if not the filthiest. Louisiana, a dirty state. Jefferson Parish, for a suburb of a city, is dirty. Just is. People in Jefferson are like, man, they think about New Orleans and go, we're a lot cleaner than New Orleans. We're clean. Now, Jefferson Parish isn't that clean. Open your eyes. Look on Veterans Boulevard. 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Trash all over the Lakeside Shopping Center parking lot. It's unbelievable. And sorry, North Shore folks. Is the North Shore a lot cleaner than the South Shore? Sure it is, but that's not your barometer. Your barometer are other cities' exurbs. The North Shore is as clean as like Sandy Springs in Atlanta. You're going to tell me the North Shore is as clean as like Las Colinas outside of Dallas? Rye, White Plains, north of New York City, as clean as that, the North Shore? You're delusional. You're crossing the causeway right now. You're passing up Trey Yen on your left, Gallagher's 527 on your right, coming down on, from that overpass at the stoplight. Look around right there. Look at that little fence, that chain link fence down the middle of the road as you kind of approach the more interstate type of causeway on the North Shore. Trash blown up against the fence. No, is the North Shore cleaner than the South Shore? Of course it is. Is Jefferson Parish cleaner than New Orleans? Of course it is. But apples to apples doesn't fare so well. Same with Louisiana and other states. Alabama, you're going to say Louisiana, the rural areas are just as clean as rural Alabama? Corey Johnson with you on a Friday. Now, we need a litter campaign like Billy Nungesser has with the state. This litter campaign, you see people littering, jot down the license plate number, what they threw out of the vehicle, send it to the lieutenant governor, ideally video photos. They're going to ticket those people. And chances are if those people go to court, they're going to beat the ticket. But they'll stop littering because they don't want to have to go to court and beat the ticket. Some are just going to pay the fine. Acknowledge that they littered. No, that would be huge. I'd like to see. I know it's not about economic development. It's not about infrastructure. It's not about reducing crime. You know? It's not about education. But I think indirectly it helps all those things. It helps make the city better. It helps make the economy better. Now, if New Orleans were clean, like really clean, I laugh, I joke at some of my friends and acquaintances. They go on a trip. How was Phoenix? Not even like saw the world's biggest ball of twine. Saw Bigfoot. Nothing like, boy, so clean. That's the first comment. So clean. I'm like, wow. Okay, that tells me nothing about Phoenix or Denver or Philadelphia or Seattle. Or Dallas. It's so clean and it's meaningless. Meaningless. And by the way,

0: 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Pretty cool stuff. Corey Johnson with you. Fantasy Friday, the weekend's here. 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
0: Yeah, you right, Crescent City and beyond. Corey Johnson back at you. Fantasy Friday edition of the program. Thanks so much for joining us. Looks like a nice weather weekend. About a 30% chance of rain on Sunday, but who knows? Rain mid-week coming up. Couldn't believe it. 90 degrees in New York on Tuesday. Manhattan, 90 degrees Tuesday. Ouch. We haven't hit 90 yet. They're going to get summertime before we do. Crazy. Fletcher Mackel joined us a few minutes ago. The Saints released their schedule. I shouldn't say that. The NFL released the 32-team schedules last night. Saints have a Monday night game against the Falcons. They open up the season at Detroit. The season opener is week three, a home opener, week three against the Raiders at the Dome. Finishing up against Tampa Bay at the end of the year. Potential, you know, division championship game, playoff type game. Matt Wolf from Greater New Orleans Inc. filling in, subbing for Michael Hecht. He's going to join us in about 20 minutes in the 5 o'clock powwow with at least a dozen economic topics and some good economic news for New Orleans. We'll take it. Stick around for that. I was mentioning earlier the honeymoon for Helena Moreno is over. The honeymoon period's over with. First few months in office, in the books. You know, it's by what, north of 100 days. What was it, January 11th? February, March, April, we're into May 15th. Yeah, way past 100 days. Honeymoon period's over. I love what has happened so far. I like the Lights On initiative, fixing streets and potholes, and they're aggressive about it. I was posting major sinkholes and potholes on social media, and they were getting repaired within days of me posting them, and they were dangerous. A few of them were dangerous, were like a car would maybe blow out both front tires and airbags go off. A motorcyclist could die potentially, seriously. I mean, this one on Carrollton Avenue, right past Jesuit, was insane. In the right lane heading towards Tulane, it was a sinkhole with no cones, no lights, in the middle of the right lane, about 5 feet wide, about 4 feet in depth, and about 1 foot deep, a foot deep. It was insane. It was ridiculously dangerous. They filled that one within about 48 hours. They had one on Canal Boulevard, right by Navarre, filled it within about 24, 48 hours. The one that shocked me the most, on Carrollton Avenue, the far right lane, right where you enter I-10, if you don't enter I-10 on Carrollton and you stay in that far right lane, you're heading towards the dip under the train tracks. That right lane was just like the road was buckled up, big old chunk of concrete. I mean, if you hit that at speed, like, hell, 20 miles an hour, forget about the speed limit, 20, 25 miles an hour, In a car, you'd blow out your front tires. It would just wreck your front end. And it was like that for years. Locals knew to stay out of that right lane. Every day, people that weren't aware of it clocked that, you know, nailed that thing. They ripped that up and redid that. And that wasn't just filling a pothole or a sinkhole. That was ripping up huge chunks of concrete, a foot or two deep, the entire lane, probably about, a few hundred feet, and laying new concrete. I mean, tens of thousands of dollars in repairs, and now you can roll a marble down it like it's supposed to be. So I love all that. I love fixing the sidewalks and the potholes, and 300 potholes a day, going to up that to 500 a day. I love it. It's needed. Lights On initiative, brilliant. The 100-plus days, the honeymoon's over. It's really time to get to work. It's time to do the hard work, the heavy lifting. How do we get young college graduates to move here? How do we get the economy going? Continue to keep crime down. Rebuild infrastructure. Improve public education. And then you got a bunch of little things like the lights in the streets and the potholes, like litter. Got to tackle the litter problem. It's obnoxious. When are we going to start planting trees as a priority? We need trees. Our tree canopy has been decimated. We're in a marsh, the top of the subtropic zone. We're on an island in a marsh. We should be the greenest, lushest city in America by default, by far. And we have an 18% tree canopy. Memphis has a 40%, Atlanta nearly 50%. There's something wrong with that. And trees absorb water, like one big oak tree absorbs like 1,000 gallons of water When it's raining, when it's flooding, trees and grass and bushes and shrubs, they absorb water. Now, I talk about a litter initiative, and I talk about, I named it, We Be Digging. We Be Digging. We Be Digging small holes, 24/7, 365, planting trees nonstop. New Orleans is Tree Planting City, USA. All we do is plant trees, never stop. And we be digging big holes, large holes, retention ponds, water features, where gravity naturally pulls the water in. So the Sewage and Water Board can pump retention ponds down instead of streets and neighborhoods and businesses and where your cars and homes are. No, these are priorities. It's time for the mayor to get to work. I love what's happened so far. No time to rest. No time to exhale. Time to keep it going. Got momentum. Keep it going. We're years away at best of reaching some of our goals. Years away. Got to keep grinding. It's the weekend. How about Trey Yen in Mandeville? I was talking to some buddies today about Trey Yen. I was there earlier this week. I got the Jade Garden sampler. It's hard for me to not start with that. It's an egg roll with some butterfly shrimp and some of that lean sliced pork. I get some tongue cho sauce on the side. It's fantastic. That signature tongue cho sauce is outstandingly good at Trey Yen. The other night I was like, you know what? Sometimes I'll substitute the egg roll, I'll get a spring roll instead. I was like, no, bring me the egg roll and the spring roll. I went a little overboard with the Trey Yen appetizer, that Jade Garden sampler. And yeah, ladles of tongue cho sauce on that. And then I got my regular, the hot pepper chicken. The lemon chicken's great. Tongue cho chicken's outstanding. The tongue cho speckled trout or flounder, wow. If you go with a group, order the honey pecan shrimp entree as an appetizer. If you go with four or more people, order the honey pecan shrimp entree as an appetizer. It's incredible. So tasty. What a wonderful dish. Trey Yen at Mandeville. It's not Chinese food. It's Chinese cuisine. That's Blue Boy. 5 o'clock powwow. Stick around.
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0: Thank you, Mr. Drew Brees, for that introduction. He's right. It is New Orleans. And it's more than that. It's New Orleans on a Friday. Yeah, you right. A Fantasy Friday edition of the program, coupled with the fact it's 5:05 and it ain't no jive. A little after 5 p.m. on a Friday. You got to love that. 100% of the work week in the books. Ding, ding. 100% of the weekend smack dab in front of us. Ding, ding. I love this very moment of the week. Smell the roses. We put the spotlight on it so you'll recognize it. Because like I say every Friday about this time, in about 15 minutes, it'll be Monday morning. That's how quick this weekend will go by. In about 15 minutes, it'll be Monday morning. It'll be Monday morning, about 9:15 in the morning. You'll be going, damn, where did that weekend go? So a little bit after 5 o'clock on a Friday, I like recognizing it. We do it by blowing the 5 o'clock whistle. The 5 o'clock whistle, appropriately brought to you by Katie's in Mid-City. Looking for a great place for dinner tonight on a Friday? Katie's in Mid-City is the place. Soft shell crabs. Scott Craig probably has like about a half dozen fresh Gulf fish available. Steaks, lamb chops, pork chops, gumbo, onion rings. Katie's in Mid-City, outdoor dining on the patio. The quintessential New Orleans neighborhood restaurant. As New Orleans as it gets. Iberville, corner Talamacas, Katie's in Mid-City. If you don't get Scott's homemade bread pudding with the whipped cream, go get a little ice cream after at Angelo Bricado's on Carrollton, like 4 blocks away. Yeah, if you know where Angelo Bricado's ice cream joint is on Carrollton, Katie's is about 4 blocks behind it. Iberville, corner Talamacas, Katie's in Mid-City tonight for dinner. Yummy! About 85 degrees, partly sunny. We got sunlight for about the next 3 hours. Daylight till about 8 p.m., New Orleans. Gotta like that. Tomorrow, 69 to 85, partly sunny. Sunday, 71 to 86, about a 35% chance, 1 out of 3 chance of rain on Sunday. Next week, mid-70s to high 80s, going up a little bit, a little warmer. Rain by midweek. We're inching towards summer. New York City, Manhattan this Tuesday, 90 degrees in Manhattan on Tuesday. That's crazy. That goes in the S Loco category. Hey, if you missed the 4 o'clock hour, you missed Fletcher Mackel, Fridays with Fletch, talking about the Saints schedule. 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Yeah, you right. The honeymoon period for Helena Moreno is over. I'm not being critical of the mayor. I like what's happened so far. I'm just saying that period, that 100-plus days, is in the rearview mirror. And it was great. Lights on initiative, thumbs up. Paving roads, 300 potholes a day repaired, thumbs up. Fixing sidewalks, thumbs up. Basic infrastructure, things like that, thumbs up. Permitting, getting a permit, it's not 2 weeks. So still a lot of work to do in that department. But I like what the mayor's done so far. But it's time to engage the clutch and downshift and keep the momentum going. There's no time to back off. There's no time to settle in now. The honeymoon period's over. It's grind more now than ever. And this is where Helena Moreno starts implementing things that are part of Helena Moreno's DNA. She is a liberal. She is a Democrat. She's not moderate or, blue dog like John Bel Edwards. She's pretty left. She embraces that. She's going to start implementing that in the city. We're going to see how that goes. One good thing about this mayor, first off, she's smart, has common sense. And a lot of right-wing, you know, people in New Orleans elected her. And they've got her ear. So they'll be pounding that right-wing Republican conservative rhetoric. And I don't think she's going to ignore it. Maybe that'll keep her more moderate and centered. I hope so. Because we've had the woke, loony left, hardcore left government in New Orleans for decades and decades. It doesn't work. No better than the wacky right, extreme evangelical right. Neither side all by itself, especially on the extreme, works. We've seen that in New Orleans and Louisiana, both examples over decades, decades. So no, we'll see now, you know, the rubber hits the road, the honeymoon period's over, time to get to work. This is where we see real results, and it's slow. It's slow. Consistency over time equals success. That's what we need with Helena Moreno. Consistency over time equaling success. It's not going to happen in a year. It's not going to happen in 3 years. But we've got to get going in the direction of prosperity for New Orleans. Just simply putting New Orleans in its righteous place in this country and the world where it naturally belongs. The citizens of New Orleans, how they vote. The citizens of Louisiana, how we vote. For decades and decades, we've been shooting ourselves in the foot. Cutting off our nose to spite our face, hurting ourselves. It's ridiculous. We're to blame. No one else. We live in the fastest growing region in the United States, the South, where every state seems to be prospering, basically. Even the ones that don't even have a city in them. We live next to Texas, the fastest growing state in the country the last half century. Now, it's not like we missed the boat. We missed the rocket ship. We're surrounded by ridiculous growth. And we somehow just can't seem to hook on. No, now's the time. No, it's Helena Moreno, honeymoon period is over. And coming out of the 8 years of Junket Cantrell, my God, no mayor at all, it would have been a positive. Literally, Casper the Ghost is the mayor. We're keeping the seat empty for 6 months, then we're going to have an election. That would have been an improvement in city government over Junket Cantrell. And I'm not just saying that, it's just true. Junket Cantrell brought us backwards. I mean, on her best day, stagnation. And on most days, taking the city backwards. Now, it kind of reminds me, Helena Moreno, of Mike Foster as governor after Edwin Edwards. We're like, all right, we got someone honest in here, but now you got to go to work. It doesn't just happen naturally. And Mike Foster was a good guy and worked a little bit, but didn't grind. Helena Moreno's been grinding. Can't work a little bit, got to grind and keep grinding the whole time. There's no let up because New Orleans is that far behind. Otherwise, we wouldn't be selling 9 years of Caesar's casino payments, selling 9 years of them to an equity group out of Texas that's going to hand us about $100 million up front, and they're going to make like $4.5 million annually on that money they lent, like $4.5 million annually. They're doing really good on this. They're loving this. I mean, think about that. The city's getting, call it $10 million a year instead of 14 and a half or so over the next decade, and this private equity firm's going to get the $4.5 million because they're giving the city the $10 million every month. They're giving the city, forget about that, they're giving the city $100 million up front, 9 years worth of payments up front. No, if the city wasn't so desperate, we wouldn't be doing that kind of deal. So Helena Moreno and the city, it's grind because we still have to get out of the hole we're in. Then we're like normal, and then it's time to move forward. Then it's time to move forward. You know, that's what they say, like, you know, drug addict, alcoholic. You're trying to fill some hole. So when you quit the drugs or alcohol, the hole reappears. You drained it of alcohol and drugs. The hole's still there. That's New Orleans. Maybe really applicable. Maybe we did get rid of the alcoholic, the drug addict. I mean, figuratively speaking. No, and there's a hole. So before we can start running full speed and try to catch up to the Austin Nashvilles of the world. We still got to fill the hole. Hey, the fence man, when you need a fence or automatic gate, you got to see the fence man. 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
3: 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Matt Wolf from Greater New Orleans, Inc. joining us again, second time in about the last 3 or 4 weeks. How you doing, Matt?
4: You're doing great. It's a beautiful Friday. The weather's a little bit better than last time I was on, and couldn't have any complaints at all.
3: Matt, I often mention this to Michael. If we had about a dozen Latrims, we'd be like Austin or Nashville, wouldn't we?
4: Oh, yeah. I mean, look, they are, such an incredible company. The work that they do is impressive. But you're right. I mean, their reach is global in nature. And I think not enough people really know what they do, not only in terms of just being relevant in their industry, but just for how many people they put to work here in New Orleans and beyond. They're a power player for sure.
3: You know, everybody wanted that Artemis mission to be successful everywhere, and it was. But boy, it means so much more than just that to New Orleans. It means a lot of jobs today, tomorrow. The Artemis III rocket already sent out of New Orleans east to Florida. They're working on four and five, which literally will go to the moon, Matt. That mission success was huge for Michoud, wasn't it? And the momentum continues to build with Michoud.
4: Absolutely. Last week, we had the pleasure alongside House Majority Leader Steve Scalise to host NASA Administrator Jared Isaacman to the facility. I think for people who aren't as familiar with the facility, it's played a part in constructing every manned space flight mission since the Apollo mission, and obviously you just referenced Artemis. Around 90% of that rocket is built here at Michoud, and even specifically that Orion capsule that the astronauts are in and the heat shield that protects them when they return back to Earth is constructed here. But, I think as excited as we are for that facility to finish out these next few missions, there are question marks around what happens from here. And I think, NASA is in the process of figuring out what does, the return to the moon and landing and building a base there and then beyond to Mars really look like. And I think we got a really good peek at that while they were here. As they look at building that permanent lunar base and whatever the next generation of spacecraft will be, he referenced nuclear-powered spacecraft, for example, when he was here. At least what he indicated to us and everyone on hand was that the New Orleans facility is going to play a big role in that. They've got experience that you kind of can't replace really easily, and beyond that, just the logistics of what Michoud represents, being so close to the water, being able to construct it, get it over to testing of things at Stennis where need be, and then eventually to the launch station is really critical, and he doesn't see that going anywhere. In fact, they're already talking about how they take advantage of Michoud in that next generation generation of spacecraft and the role that it's going to play. So, you know, while he couldn't really put, you know, a lot of numbers or you know, details in terms of mission names, he recognizes the asset that Mishu is to NASA and their success.
3: I mean, the space mission's a couple of years away. A lunar base is at least a decade away. Mars is a generation away. I mean, this could be long-term stability, long-term great jobs in that facility for New Orleans for years and decades to come.
4: Absolutely. And look, this is what we needed to hear, and especially, you know, to hear him recognize, you know, we're in this a little bit of a crossroads for NASA where, you know, they've watched private space entities like SpaceX lean into the reusable rocket model. For him to say out loud, that's where he sees NASA going, and that Mishu plays a role in the construction of that, that's exactly really what we wanted to hear, because I think it's a little bit more cost effective. It's not a little bit, it's a lot bit more of a cost effective for them to go do it that way, and to keep it at Mishu is really kind of music to our ears. So it's good for him to say that out loud, and there's no one better than him to say it, because he's got the experience, he's been to space himself, he's a billionaire himself. So you want to take the word from someone who knows better than both.
3: We're visiting with Matt Wolf, Greater New Orleans, Inc. SpaceX, maybe in South Louisiana, south of New Iberia. That would be incredible.
4: Yeah, what a perfect segue to come from talking about Mishu. I think that we've, you know, demonstrated that South Louisiana is good at working with aerospace, and it just so happens that... you know, we're clearly not involved in the conversations at play here, if there are any. You know, that's an area that's outside of our region. But, you know, what I can say is, you know, I know that we've got the experience in Louisiana based on what happens at Mishu. We have the environment that's built for future aerospace manufacturing, you know, beyond what you're talking about with SpaceX. For example, there's a company, Vivace, that's building the next space station here in New Orleans. And, you know, there are a series of incentives available here in Louisiana, some of which, you know, recently passed the legislature, that just make it easier to lure companies into the market to do that kind of work. So, you know, if those are discussions that end up being fruitful, would be, you know, with cause, because it's, again, you know, a business environment that really works well, and there's experience and track record of success in working in that industry here in Louisiana.
3: Matt, I've been talking about Trump, this China trip, how important Taiwan is. 97% of chips come out of that country. I say country. Why not some legislation like this rocket legislation, trying to lure SpaceX in, and it seems like it's working? Why not something, you know, specifically targeting Taiwan and chip manufacturing for Louisiana? Like, whatever you want. We're going to lay out the red carpet for you guys. I think they're building, I want to say $250 billion, like a quarter of a trillion dollars investment in Arizona in chip manufacturing facilities, and that's not nearly enough. If Taiwan goes under Chinese control, it could be devastating, and that's not going to happen for a while, it looks like, but seems inevitable. How about some chip manufacturing in Louisiana, Matt, similar to the space...
4: Yeah, well, you know, I never want to say no to opportunities that could come to Louisiana. You know, obviously, you know, when you're talking about in Arizona, falls on the footsteps of the CHIPS and Science Act that passed into 2022, that's really about, you know, fortifying the United States role in chip manufacturing for a lot of the reasons that you described. Yeah. You know, but what I can tell you is, you know, what Louisiana is traditionally good at building is almost the opposite of chips. We're good at building really big things, ships, rockets, oil rigs, things of that nature. I'd have to do a little bit digging to see how transferable those skills are. Chips are very small, and so I don't want to say no, but I can tell you that, you know, what makes it so attractive at building those big things or those transferable skills that can be applied from industry to industry really easily. You know, what I've seen from chip manufacturing just looks a little bit different. Now, I know that we if we were to venture into it, I know we'd be fantastic at it. I just don't know if we're really kind of go for it today.
3: Matt Wolf's with us from Greater New Orleans, Inc. Saints playing some football in Paris.
4: Yeah, I mean, you know, how perfect for us to help introduce football, American football, to France than to do it with a team with a fleur-de-lis on their helmets.
3: Yep.
4: I know that we've had the privilege of being on quite a few calls with the team and leaders from across the state to figure out how we can best take advantage of this opportunity. You know, what I can tell you is, you know, we, Juno Inc. runs World Trade Center New Orleans for the area, and we have a partnership with Louisiana Economic Development. What we're going to be doing is treating this as an opportunity to do what we did during the Super Bowl when we were able to host a handful of major companies you know, who were visiting New Orleans. We kind of can pull the reverse of that and meet with some, you know, pretty significant companies while in France to show them, one, how to put on a great show on the field, because I think Tyler Shuck and the gang is going to, you know, play some lights out football, but also, you know, be able to have a team of really strong leaders from across the state to demonstrate exactly why doing business in New Orleans and the rest of the state would make sense.
3: President Fitz and Tulane doubling up some research money, huh?
4: Yeah, absolutely. You know, first of all, you know, the vision for what President Fitz has for downtown New Orleans is phenomenal, but to kind of, you know, double down on that by actually doubling research funding to $175 million annually is pretty phenomenal, you know. And what we're seeing as a result is, you know, they push, you know, their accepted rates from 40% to 15% just so that they can be a little bit more selective in what they're doing. But they've also kicked off a $2 billion fundraising campaign to help make this possible. You know, what I can tell you is, they put forward a 65% stake on the $650 million redevelopment of the Long Beacon Charity Hospital, and that's going to really you know, create this pretty unbelievable downtown campus, which is going to, you know, rival their uptown footprint, but it's going to house its public health school and innovation institute. You know, those are things that already operate in downtown today, but what they're proposing to do isn't just a set of buildings. It's a true campus downtown. A lot of green space and available you know, places for people to, you know, spend their time in New Orleans in a much better way than they can today. It's really a commitment to the city, and I think it's going to change what downtown New Orleans looks like for decades and generations to come.
3: I love hearing that. Matt Wolf with us from Greater New Orleans, Inc. Matt, I'm going to take a quick break and come right back. More with Matt Wolf, New Orleans. Thanks for checking us out on radio, on television, on social media. 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

0: 17.5 million visitors during the year. It's the most since 2019, so that brings us to pre-pandemic levels. Just 1% off the all-time record. We shouldn't be surprised by this. You know, New Orleans has endured as a place that people really want to come and spend their time. I think we've evolved as a city. Our food offerings are off the charts these days. Our accommodations have been getting better and better. And when you look ahead, it looks like the future's even brighter than what we're at right now. To have Michelin come in last year, designate, you know, obviously, three restaurants with star designations, but then a handful of others with other prestigious titles. And then again, looking at what the accommodations look like moving forward with the Omni Hotel and others that are due to come online in the next few years, you know, these are numbers that despite global downturns in visits and travel overall, are I think, you know, looking ahead, going to look better than ever.
1: Matt, how about this vote tomorrow? Why is Constitution Amendment 4 so important?
0: Well, this one's really important. You know, we try not to get involved in too many of these amendments because, you know, in many cases they may not be very business focused, but this is one that really impacts you know, our ability to attract companies into the state, as well as keep them here, because as you may know, you know, 41 states around the country do not have this tax. So anytime you've got something that makes you look a little different or something a little extra, I know we love Lagniappe in New Orleans and beyond, but this is not exactly the kind of Lagniappe that makes it easy to do business. I think what makes constitutional amendment.
1: Uh-oh. Did we lose you there, Matt? Yikes. Matt, you still with us? Uh-oh. I think we lost Matt Wolf from Greater New Orleans, Inc. Apologies, New Orleans. I'll try to get him back on in a second. Corey Johnson back at you. Thanks so much for joining us on a Fantasy Friday edition of the program. 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Simple as that. Simple as that. Hey, the honeymoon's over for Helena Moreno, right? I'm not dogging the mayor. I'm not complaining at all. I'm happy with the first 100-plus days. But the honeymoon period is over. I mean, you knew it was going to be better. Anybody, a cinder block, a snowball, a lump of clay was going to be an improvement over Junket Cantrell. She is federally indicted. Junkets, free meals, drinks, just selfish, worried about herself, not the general population. So by default, an improvement. But the 100 days is over. I love the potholes being filled. I love the streets being filled. I love the sense of urgency. I love the small things, the little things getting done, because the little things have to get done. They can't be neglected. And it's an elephant, one bite at a time. I like that attitude, getting things done, moving the needle forward, not stagnation or going backwards like the last 8 years with Junket Cantrell. But that's great, but the honeymoon's over. It's time to move on. It's time to do the tough work, the heavy lifting, the grinding. Now, this is where it really gets interesting for New Orleans, because it's not going to happen next month. It's not going to happen in the next 6 months.

year or two, but in 2-3 years, we better start seeing some momentum building where young college graduates move here, where we start hitting some, you know, doubles and triples, and dare I say it, a home run, where hundreds, if not over 1,000, like jobs from Microsoft, Cisco Systems, something like that, come to New Orleans, come to the CBD, downtown New Orleans. No, we need to revive this city. I've mentioned this so many times. You think about cities in America, seriously. You think about cities in America. Which ones are struggling? It's easier to come up with that list than which ones are doing well. I mean, which ones are doing well? Which ones aren't doing well? It's like New Orleans, Memphis, St. Louis. That's about it. That aren't just kicking butt and taking names. Everybody else, it's pretty smooth sailing. Some are doing exceptionally well, like Austin and Nashville, cranes in the sky, transformations of their CBD, their downtown. Don't recognize the place, you come back a year or two later. Don't recognize it. No, incredible growth. Houston, Dallas, Atlanta, continuing the growth they've been on for 40 or 50 years. So eventually, we got to jump on board of that, huh? Eventually, that's got to turn for us in a positive way. Can't keep going in, you know, the direction it's been going in. It's impossible. So now, time for the heavy lifting. I'm not being critical of Helena Moreno in the least bit. I'm just simply saying for Helena Moreno, John Doe, Jane Doe, whoever, the honeymoon period is over. And I like the honeymoon period. I love the Lights On initiative, filling potholes, fixing streets with a sense of urgency. I love the organization. I love all that. But, I mean, New Orleans is a ways away still because we still have to dig out of the hole we're in. When we're selling, you know, 9 years of Caesar's money to get $100 million up front and sacrificing about $4.5 million annually over that time period to get the money up front, we have financial problems. So until we get out of that hole, it's hard to move forward. Got to get out of the hole, got to fill that hole. I mentioned like a alcoholic or drug addict. They're usually an alcoholic or drug addict because they're filling some hole, some pain in their life, some hole in their life. When they recover, when they get off the alcohol or the drugs, the hole emerges. It reveals itself, whatever their problem was that caused them to drink or do drugs. There's a big hole that needs to be filled. It's going to be a little while before it's full. And then once it's full, we can really start trying to sprint forward. The honeymoon period for Helena Moreno is up. Friday night, the bar scene at the Steak Knife is pretty cool. It's a good vibe in the Steak Knife on Harrison Avenue on the weekends, Friday and Saturday night. You can dine at the bar and enjoy that scene. Just people watch. A lot of New Orleans characters in there. Or head to the other side of the restaurant. It's amazing how peaceful and quiet the dining room is. And then you got this vibrant bar area. Either way, you get to enjoy those USDA prime New York strips that Bobby Roth has cooking up in the back. Maybe a prime ribeye. Maybe a filet, the petite one or the big boy. I keep mentioning that wonderful, creamy Italian homemade dressing. Fantastic. The crab meat au gratin, the seafood gumbo, all kind of great sides. They've been there since 1971. They've been doing something right for 55 years. Go check out the Roth family. Go check out the Steak Knife this weekend, tonight, tomorrow night. The Steak Knife on Harrison Avenue, the same place they've always been, in between Canal Boulevard and City Park in Lakeview. The Steak Knife, tonight for dinner. Fantasy Friday edition of the program. Corey Johnson with you. Yeah, you right. Thanks so much for joining us on this Fantasy Friday edition of the program. Hey, you still got like north of 2 hours of daylight. Daylight till 8 o'clock. I'm loving that. Tomorrow, 69-85. Sunday, 71-86 with a 35% chance of rain. Next week, getting a little warmer, mid-70s to high 80s. New York, Manhattan's going to be 90 degrees on Tuesday. Talk about climate change. That's just weird. 90 degrees in New York this Tuesday.

0: 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Yeah, you right. Fantasy Friday edition of the program. Looking forward to this weekend. Fletcher Macro joins us.
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1: 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Corey Johnson with you. Yeah, you're right. Fantasy Friday edition of the program. We broadcast live from the Buddy Deliberto Total Maintenance Studios. About 85 degrees. Tomorrow looks pretty good. Sunday looks good. Maybe a 35% chance of rain on Sunday. Who knows what that means, huh? Next week, warming up a little bit, going up like a few degrees warmer in the morning, a few degrees warmer for the high. Still not hitting 90, high 80s. New York, Manhattan will be 90 degrees on Tuesday. Ouch. We had Matt Wolf on, filling in for Michael Hecht. Matt Wolf from Greater New Orleans, Inc. Talking about Nishu, SpaceX possibilities. Tulane doubling up their research, hundreds of millions of dollars, want to transform that charity hospital area, the old charity hospital on Tulane, what is that, in LaSalle, redevelop that entire area, transform that. New Orleans tourism hitting a record high. I remember it was like a decade ago. We were like at 12, 13 million tourists. We're at nearly 20 million tourists in New Orleans. 19.5 million in New Orleans, 45 million in Louisiana. But 19.5 million in New Orleans, that's amazing. That's 1.5 million tourists a month. That's 500,000 tourists a day. Right? Is that right? No, not 500,000, 50,000 tourists a day. We're 20 million, that's about a little more than 1.5 million a month, so that's about 50,000 a day, 50,000 tourists a day in New Orleans, 50,000 a day. Wow, pretty strong. No, when you have big conventions, when you have Super Bowls, when you have Mardi Gras, and you bring in a few million, think about that. I mean, 10% of the tourism population for the year was Mardi Gras. 10% was Mardi Gras. That's how big Mardi Gras is. Roughly 10% of the annual tourists came in for about a week over Mardi Gras. That's crazy. Jazz Fest. Probably, you know, a nice chunk. If it's 10% for Mardi Gras, Jazz Fest is probably 3-4%. You throw in some big convention, you know, 25,000 doctors. No, it just keeps adding up. 19.5 million tourists in New Orleans last year. 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Corey Johnson with your Fantasy Friday edition of the program. I was at Gallagher's 527 earlier this week, taking advantage of that great lunch special. You need to get there this weekend. Book a reservation tonight or tomorrow night. It's that good. It's one of New Orleans' best restaurants. I've been talking about it for months. What are you waiting for? Get to Mandeville tonight or tomorrow night. You'll love it. Gallagher's 527. That's Blue Boy saying, having a great weekend. See you Monday.
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0: news this hour from Town Hall. I'm Keith Peters in Washington. President Trump touted trade with China on his way home from Beijing after meeting with President Xi Jinping for 2 days. Trump tells reporters aboard Air Force One that Boeing will be making its first sale to China in nearly a decade.
1: A lot of great trade deals, including over 200 planes from Boeing with a promise of 750 planes, which will be by far the largest order ever if they do a good job with the 200, which I'm sure they will. And that's General Electric also, the engines. So they're buying General Electric. So it's approximately 400, 450 engines, 200 planes, and a promise of up to 750 if they do a good job.
0: A sticking point with China remains the island of Taiwan, which China claims as its own territory. An army brigade is no longer heading to Poland.
2: Several U.S. officials confirmed that 4,000 troops from an army brigade are no longer en route to Poland this week. The deployment was canceled after Defense Secretary Pete Hegseth signed a memo directing a brigade combat team to be moved out of Europe. While some troops had already been sent to Poland, some still in the U.S. were told shortly before departure not to travel to the airport. Another official said most of the Army unit's equipment had already made it to Europe and was sitting in ports. The Trump administration had previously said it was cutting U.S. forces in Germany only. I'm Lisa Dwyer.
0: The Supreme Court has rejected Virginia's bid to restore a congressional map that would have given Democrats a chance to pick up 4 seats in the closely divided House of Representatives. On Wall Street, the Dow down by 537 points, the NASDAQ dropped 410, the S&P 500 lower by 92. More on these stories at townhall.com.
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0: A sacred piece of 9/11 steel is making its way across the country ahead of the 25th anniversary of the September 11th terrorist attack at the World Trade Center. Correspondent Laura Winters reports from one of the first of 35 stops across the country.
4: A moving ceremony here in Atlanta as the 16,000-pound steel beam recovered from the South Tower of the World Trade Center arrives on a truck. Dan DeLeon with Tunnel to Towers says this beam symbolizes lives lost in the terrorist attack and the resilience of our country.
5: It's considered sacred because the bodies were never recovered, so it's literally a graveyard. It's important to the foundation. And it's very moving to see it and to be able to be a part of it.
4: Laura Winters, Atlanta.
0: The tour is sponsored by the nonprofit organization Tunnel to Towers. 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From Washington, I'm Keith Peters reporting. Former movie mogul Harvey Weinstein's sexual misconduct case ends with another mistrial after the jury deadlocked.
2: It was the third attempt for the closely watched Me Too era case involving Jessica Mann. A 2020 verdict was overturned, and a jury deadlocked on Mann's rape charge in 2025. Prosecutors must now decide if they will go to trial for a fourth attempt. The jury had been weighing whether the former movie mogul raped actor and hairstylist Jessica Mann at a New York hotel in 2013. The defense argued that the encounter was consensual. Weinstein appeared in a wheelchair and didn't testify during the trial. He's been convicted of other sex crimes and will remain behind bars. I'm Jennifer King.
0: French singer and actor Claudine Lange has died at the age of 84. She became infamous after being charged with the fatal shooting of her boyfriend, Olympic skier Vladimir Spider Savage, in 1976. More at townhall.com.
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10: Welcome to The Lounge. I'm your host, Michael Horn. My lovely co-host, Madison Hernandez. Madison, who's on the big show today?
11: We have Larry Lipson with the Affordable Wine Report. 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
10: Good, good, good broadcast. 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
11: Then we have founder and president of InvestUSA, Michael Lutz. 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
10: And?
11: Finishing up with Stephen Williford, giving us all the Second Amendment news.
10: Got a birthday coming up this week. We got birthdays for you. James Mason, the late James Mason, born May 15th, 1909. He played Captain Nemo in Disney's 20,000 Leagues Under the Sea. His other films include The Verdict, A Star is Born, Julius Caesar, Lolita, North by Northwest. The list goes on and on and on. How about Janet Jackson, born May 16th, 1968. She is the great pop singer. Her fifth album, Janet, became one of the most successful pop artists in history, selling over 150 million records. Didn't she have a costume malfunction during the Super Bowl as well? I believe so.
11: Yes.
10: Pierce Brosnan, May 16, 1953, James Bond star, played in four James Bond films, GoldenEye, Tomorrow Never Dies, The World Is Not Enough, and Die Another Day. I liked him. He was my third most favorite Bond behind Roger Moore and Sean Connery. He also played Mr. Banner in the film Percy Jackson and the Olympians, The Lightning Thief. I think I missed that one. Dennis Hopper, born May 17, 1936, an actor known for dramatic performances in films like Easy Rider, Blue Velvet, Speed. His other notable films include Apocalypse Now and Rumble Fish. Very famous. I don't know if he's still doing movies now, but he's an interesting one to watch. You like any of those actors, Madison?
11: Yeah, I like Pierce Brosnan. I don't know if I know Dennis Hopper. He had a TV show on for many years with his...
10: I think he did it with his wife. I thought Pierce always been a class act. I thought he should have kept going for Bond for a while. They quit too soon. Daniel Craig never made it for me. He's too much of a wimp. Crying when people in the Secret Service agency died. I mean, get with it, Daniel.
11: He didn't write the movie.
10: Well, be a man, you know? Bond doesn't cry. He goes out there and saves the world.
11: Yeah, but
10: that's why we watch the film, not to watch somebody cry his eyes out.
11: Yeah, but that's not Daniel Craig's fault.
10: I think it is. I think you should have argued with the people that wrote it.
11: Okay.
10: And I'm not going to cry. I'm James Bond, for
11: right.
10: God's sakes.
11: You know, that's a good point. He should have argued harder.
10: Let's talk about an old-time star, May 15, 1928, before Steamboat Willie, Mickey Mouse debuts as a test screening of Plane Crazy. You didn't see Mickey crying, did you, in any of his big films? It was a 6-minute silent short animation showing Mickey piloting a plane with Minnie. Now, that was an all-star film, no crying in it, as I recall.
11: Exactly. It's like baseball in that way.
10: Yeah, no baseballs, no crying in baseball either. May 16th, 1929, the first Academy Awards ceremony took place at the Academy of Motion Picture Arts and Sciences, hands out their first awards. It wasn't really at the Academy of Motion Picture Arts and Sciences. There were 250 people held in the Blossom Room of the Hollywood Roosevelt Hotel in Hollywood, California. How about that? And May 16th, 2014, Barbara Walters, one of the pioneering TV journalists, signed off. That was her last broadcast, May 16, 2014. We didn't hear much from her again, did we?
11: No, we didn't.
10: We're not hearing much from the music either. May 17, 1939, NBC aired the first televised U.S. sporting event, a college baseball game between Princeton and Columbia, shot with a single camera, broadcast to a few hundred sets in New York City.
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0: got a good one for you. Larry Lipton is in the house with what we call his affordable wine report. Wines under $20. He says you don't have to spend a lot of money to have good wine. Is he ready to go, Madison?
1: Yes, he is. We got Larry Lipson.
0: Bring him on, ladies and gentlemen. Larry Lipson from the Lipson Institute for Advanced Wine Studies. This man has dedicated his life to wonderful wines under 20 bucks and annoyed people that make incredibly wonderful, one-of-a-kind wines. Larry, apparently the crowd's going crazy tonight. So we're not going to tell you where this place is, folks. I'm sorry. How you doing, Larry?
2: Okay. It's a nice sunny day today.
0: It's a beautiful day in the neighborhood there, Mr. Larry's neighborhood. We have an overcast day here on the West Coast. It's been overcast for a long time in Mr. Horn's neighborhood. Dark clouds hanging overhead. It's just, I don't know what's going on. I got Larry. I sleep with one of those. Have you heard of those CPAP machines?
2: What kind of machine?
0: The CPAP machine, where they take that hose and they hook it up to your nose, and it blows air so that you don't snore, and it's supposed to help you. Yeah, and what you got to do?
2: Sleep apnea
0: is what it's called. Yeah, and what you got to do is every once in a while, you got to either, as they say in the Midwest, wash the hoses or get new ones. So I put new ones on like 2 days ago, and I think my voice is a little bit better. Madison, do you like it? Does it sound better?
1: Sounds great.
0: Oh, thank you. Madison's wonderful. She's a short time.
1: Well, you just coughed right when I said that.
2: Do with wine.
0: Do it with wine?
2: Yeah.
0: Good. I'm telling you, Larry, other people have other thoughts. You could, Larry Lipson's wine CPAP machine, which is really good because if you drink enough of it, you pass out, your mouth is open, you put some kind of a filter over it so those spiders or whatever they say on the Progressive commercial don't get in there, and there you go. All right, Larry, what do you have for us today? You got wines under $20. What are we reviewing?
2: We got a California red wine and a red wine from Oregon.
0: Red from Oregon,
2: yeah.
0: And a California red. Now, this California red is not connecting the mayor of Arcadia, who was arrested as being a Chinese spy, as being a red, is it? This is a wine. It's not some spy out there that we got. That happened, by the way, Larry. I know Larry used to live here. He was for years with the Los Angeles Daily News, 50-plus years. We're glad he is now somewhere at the Lipson Institute underground, in about 100 stories down, researching great wines. Let's start with, what do you want to start with, the Oregon wine or the California red?
2: I don't care. Which one would you pick?
0: Let's go with the California red.
2: Okay, well, it will fit you really nicely because it's called 1,000 Stories.
0: And we got them here for you on the What's Cooking Today show. 1,000 Stories, S-T-O-R-I-E-S. That's good.
2: Okay, last week I did, I think Cabernet or something. I don't know. Anyway, it was it was on sale for, $20.79, which made it $10.40 per bottle. So I already did one last week.
0: And where did you buy it?
2: At the Publix.
0: Publix supermarket.
2: On sale. They do like two for one buy. I don't know what you call it. Buy one, get one free.
0: Something like that, yeah.
2: Whatever.
0: Do you know there are no Publix supermarkets out on the West Coast?
2: I don't think so.
0: I was driving around trying to find one, and sorry, everybody. You're going to have to look at some of these places Larry tells you to look for the wine. Okay, so this is the it's a red wine from California, 1,000 Stories. What's the wine?
2: The wine is a red blend, but it doesn't. There's nowhere on here, and I, under Wine Searcher, they didn't say what the grapes were at all. But it's a really good red wine. I loved it. I really did.
0: So they blended a lot of different California red wines in it. What's the vintage? What year?
2: It's a 2023, and the alcohol on it, believe it or not, is 14.8%.
0: You like that?
2: I got a feeling there's some Zinfandel in this. I don't know why, but...
0: you would know.
2: I liked it. Anyway, the wine is a tribute to bisons. You know bisons? The big hairy animal.
0: Oh, and the big bison, yeah. Indians used to hunt the bison.
2: I don't know. I have no idea what the connection is with wine at all, but it's got a huge, it's got a red colored big label with a huge bison on it, and on the back it goes into all kinds of stuff about bison and how they were almost killed off completely, and now they're back again or whatever.
0: Well, it's anyway. Probably one of the 1,000 stories. This is a story about bison. They probably have different stories out there, and maybe they donate money to the preservation of bison.
2: Could be.
0: Yeah, that's what I think.
2: Yeah. So if you love bison, you'll love this wine, too.
0: You'll be doing a good deal. Okay, so you got this wine. It's the 1,000 Stories California Red Blend. We don't know what the blend is exactly. Larry thinks there might be a little Zinfandel in there. It's a 2023, 14.8% alcohol. He got it at Publix. Two for $20.79, so that means like $10.49 each.
2: You can buy it from Solano, S-O-L-A-N-O, Sellers in Berkeley, California for $19 online, I guess. But it has really what, you know, I'm always impressed when a wine has a good finish.
0: Yes.
2: This one has more than a good finish. I'd say a great finish. And I gave this wine 8.8.
0: My gosh. You very rarely go over 9. So let me see if I got this right. So this is the label is 1,000 Stories on the front. It's a red blend. 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You say Solano's Cellars in Berkeley has it for $19, so we could order it there. And on the scale of 1 to 10, 10 being best, you believe there's a very high score in your estimation, an 8.8?
2: Yes. And that's, you know, I was really impressed with this. If I was in a better mood,
0: get like a steak with it or something, right?
2: Yeah.
0: Steaks. Get in a good mood, Larry, and let's have some of that. 8.8 is a good rating. We'll take a break. Come back with more. Larry's got a red wine from Oregon. Stay with us.
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0: line report, our first line, the red blend, 1,000 stories, California red blend, 2023. He got it at Publix Supermarket, 2 for $20.79. He said you can get it at Solano Cellars in Berkeley for $19, still under 20 bucks. And he says it's got a story about bison, so we're thinking they're trying to, one of their 1,000 stories is to preserve the bison in our country. 14.8% alcohol. Larry likes that wine. All right, well, let's go to Oregon. What do you got from Oregon?
1: From Oregon, we got a wine called, it's called A2Z, A, capital A, small T-O, and then capital Z. And on the front label, it says the top of the label, A2Z Wine Works 2022, A2Z in big letters, and then Oregon Pinot Noir. On a, in a sort of a dark gray background label, and this is in a true Burgundy style bottle, and I purchased this from Costco, and it was $12.99 there. And it averages evidently $19 in the U.S., so some people charge more for it. The alcohol on it is 13.5. You can buy it at Universal Fine Wine and Spirits in Holiday, Florida online for $12.97. And hold on, let me get rid of this phone thing here. Okay, and Food and Wine magazine, when it was some years ago, I guess, called it the best American Pinot Noir, and under $20, they, you know, that's how they voted for it or whatever, wrote a story on it, I don't know. But evidently it's very well received. It goes well with chicken or turkey, according to a wine searcher, according to Wine Searcher. I gave it 8.6 points, but oh, hold on. God, this phone, never stops ringing. Universal Wine and Spirits sells this for $12.97. 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
0: You said Universal Fine Wine and Spirits has it for $12.97. Is that right?
1: Yeah, in Holiday, Florida, and but you know, I paid close to. 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
0: All right, so it's a big A, and then a small little T O, and then a big Z. A to Z Wine Works. 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And you obviously like this wine. You gave it an 8.6.
1: Yeah, I'm not, you know, I've never been really big on Pinot Noir. I like Burgundies. Which is,
0: oh, come
1: which
0: on, Pinot Noirs are great, Larry, come on.
1: Which are Pinot Noir, but I, you know, there are only very few, I think, Pinot Noirs that I really like. And but Oregon seems to do very well with
0: Pinot. Yeah, some good Pinots. So, by the way, this is the weekend for the culinary evening with the Culinary Wine Masters at Warner Brothers Studios, and I hear it is sold out, but you have attended that event for many years. That is a great event for people to go and taste incredible one-of-a-kind wines, am I right?
1: Yeah. Did I tell you that Wine Enthusiast gave it 89 points?
0: No.
1: Wine Spectator gave it 88. And Sarah Tracker gave it 86, so that's similar to my 8.6 I gave it.
0: All right, we're going to take this and post this on our website in our CRN magazine with Larry Ellipson's affordable wine report here for the week of 5/13, and we'll get it up there, and you can read all about it, Madison. We'll get that going. Larry, thanks so much. We'll talk to you next week. Thanks for being with us. A couple of good wines.

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0: Welcome back to the lounge. I'm your host, Michael Horn. Thanks for joining us. I know you got choices in talk radio. Thanks for spending some time with us. Our next guest, one of our regular contributors, a gentleman we like to call Michael Letts, the founder and president of Invest USA, which is that CEO of Invest USA, a national grassroots nonprofit organization that's helping hundreds of communities provide thousands of bulletproof vests and active shooter vests for police forces through education, public relations, sponsorship, and fundraising programs. Michael himself has over 30 years of law enforcement experience under his belt, hence his pro-police stance for his brothers and sisters in blue. Now, catch his show. It airs four times a week at crntalk.com. 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So, Michael, let's get into it. The China trip is over. What did we learn from it?
1: Well, there's quite a few things that have come out of that China trip. Let's talk about them in sequence. Some very concerning and some very helpful. What are the helpful issues? Let's deal with the positive to begin with. It appears in the discussions with President Xi of China and President Trump that, of course, Iran was one of their big things. Now, you understand the perspective. Let's put a little history here. China is desperate for fossil fuels, for oil, because, remember, they don't have any there. And so they've been getting their main supply has been coming from Venezuela, some from Russia, and a lot from Iran. But you remember Venezuela has been shut down because we now control the oil production in Venezuela. And so they've been secretly behind the scenes trying to help Iran stay afloat. What has been the strategy? Let's provide additional arms. Let's provide these rah-rah speeches and tell them to just stay in the fight for as long as possible to carry out, extend, even though we all know at the end of the day America is the superpower, they would win. But let's just carry it out, because one of the things they learned from Vietnam, Americans are impatient people. If we don't solve something quickly, we get bored, we tell people we want to leave. So they were hopeful to be able to get Iran to stay in the game long enough that America would back out and then they could continue to get their oil from Iran. President turned the table on them. He said while he was on that trip, why don't we partner together and make sure the Strait of Hormuz is open, because you remember Iran says that's their strait. You can't claim international waters as your strait, okay? That's just doesn't benefit anybody. And then, of course, the second thing is, if we feel like China is working against our interests, when we take complete control of Iran's assets and infrastructure, China's going to be in trouble for oil production. So surprisingly, China has agreed to partner with the president. This is going to be a major announcement coming up. And they're going to work to bring an end to the Iranian conflict very quickly, make sure the strait is open. I'm sure that they probably will fare much better dealing with the, America in terms of their need for oil than they would have had they just continued to undermine it, and we had to take it over anyway. So smart move on both parties' parts, smart move on the president's part. That probably means we don't have to commit ground troops, boots on the ground, et cetera, and continue to expand ordinances to bring it about. Smart move on China's part puts them in a better position to keep their economy afloat in terms of having oil. Now, in a perfect world, we'd like to go ahead and hold all the oil and sink China. But that's probably a little unrealistic. But.
0: All right. Anything else come out of that China trip?
1: Oh, yeah. This is an interesting thing. President Xi privately gave President Trump some papers that when he opened up have a list of either politicians or military officials who have gone behind the president's back. And we know this started with General Mark Billy, because he publicly testified to this, and have told their Chinese counterparts, don't pay any attention to the commander-in-chief because we think he's unstable and not there. So if there's anything you need to discuss about foreign relations, partnerships, et cetera, just go directly to us.
0: So the president has that list now, huh?
1: He has that
0: list. Gotta love
1: position.
0: It.
1: And I promise you he's not going to throw it in the garbage can. And I can promise you there will be a lot to be done with it. And let me tantalize our listeners with this standpoint. It didn't have one name on there. There are a lot of politicians, elected politicians. Most of them are Democrats. And there are a lot of military officers besides the ones that we just mentioned who were influencing others there in their same position to try to accomplish the same thing. So they're selling our country out. They're doing it. They're not doing it just because they think it's the right thing to do. They're getting paid by the Chinese government. That's how they know. That's how President Xi knows who's on the list, because he sees what checks are being written to pay off what politicians and what generals. And that's fixing to come out.
0: Very interesting. Heard it here first. We'll keep our eye on that story. What about Cuba? Are we last legs on that government? Anything going to change there?
1: Yes. We've had, behind the scenes, we've had discussions with the Cuban president or his administration, if you want to call it that. It's not much. Of course, they're taking the position. You're kind of like Iran. You know, you've noticed with all these communist and crazy administrations, they say one thing to make themselves look good to their people. Oh, we won't negotiate with anybody, you know, we're standing firm, you know, we're going to keep our values forever. But then behind the scenes, they're meeting with our administration and the U.S. government because they know they're collapsing and collapsing fast, and there's going to be a turnover. So what are they negotiating? How to get the turnover to happen without military intervention and give them the most asylum they can find.
0: You think that's happening pretty quick, huh?
1: Happening very quick. You're going to see the president is making sure that the global situation is taken care of before he ever leaves office.
0: Check it out at Michael's website, investusa.org, investusa.org. 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

0: Welcome back to the lounge. I'm your host, Michael Horn. We got our regular contributor, Stephen Williford, is here. We know Stephen represents Gun Owners of America, but he's best known around the country as the good guy with the gun for helping stop the largest Texas mass shooting in the history of the state in 2017. Stephen, how are you? Welcome to the broadcast.
1: I am doing superb. How are you doing, sir?
0: All right, let's go around the country and see what's going on. What's happening in Colorado?
1: Well, Colorado, the Harmy Dillon, and she's second in command of the DOJ. She has filed a lawsuit on Colorado on the assault weapons ban, or like we like to call them, the modern sporting rifle ban and stuff. Magazine capacity ban, and she has even said that the Supreme Court is getting ready to hear and will overturn AR-15 bans all across the nation.
0: Wow. This looks like it's going to happen, huh?
1: Well, her and Donald Trump have both indicated. Now, they're not in charge of the Supreme Court. However, I would say that they have some influence as far as what should be heard and stuff. But they're not in charge of the Supreme Court, and they're convinced that the Supreme Court will hear this.
0: What about the ATF director? What's the latest there? The Bureau of Alcohol, Tobacco, and Firearms.
1: Well, they have denied what Gun Owners of America know for a fact. They have denied that there is a gun registry. And we absolutely are, you know, we know that there is a gun registry. And they have denied that there is not that at all, which is kind of disappointing because we really have been pleased with what has been going on lately. But that's something that, you know, we're ready for them to destroy the registry. We found out for a fact that they have a registry. And so we're ready for that to be destroyed, and they have denied it. So we're in the fight for that, too. Please go to gunowners.org, sign up, be part of the solution.
0: Aren't records like that illegal to possess?

0: So even with this change, you know, the ATF, they expect to hold on to these records, from what I understand here, for some period of time. Is the agency really that concerned about who owns guns in the United States? Is that their deal?
1: Well, see, these records are law-abiding citizens that have purchased firearms. That has nothing to do with criminals. And we know from the history of the world that this never turns out well any time that they have a registry. What is a registry for? It is not for any lawful purposes. It ends up being a registry for confiscation, and we all know how that goes. Once they confiscate firearms, then mass genocide happens, and it happens every stinking time.
0: Every time. What about President Trump? Is he aware that his own agency is doing what it does when it comes to these records? And
1: well, I'm sure he is, and we're hoping that all that, you know, comes to bear and it all gets figured out and they destroy this registry.
0: Yeah, because Trump says, this is against the law. Second Amendment says you have the right to keep and bear arms, not to have your name on a list so somebody can look you up to see you've got a gun, right?
1: Absolutely. Please go to gunowners.org and be part of that solution. We are fighting every day, every way for your gun rights.
0: How can we help? We mention this on the show all the time. You've mentioned that members of Gun Owners of America, as well as other private gun owners, can make a difference with the federal registry. Tell us a little bit about how they can do so.
1: First and foremost, get signed up as a member. And what happens when you're signed up as a member, you get your email. And we're not emailing you all the time wanting more money or anything like that. What the email is for is to inform you when things like this are happening. We send out email blasts. We let you know. We send out letters that you can sign and send to your congressman or senator or, you know, and these letters are specific for your area so that everybody, you know, everybody's on the same page and we all fight together.
0: All right, what's the website? Where do we go again?
1: Gunowners.org.
0: Gunowners.org. Where do we find out more about you, Stephen Williford?
1: You can go to thebarefootdefender.com and please go to Amazon and look up my book. My book is A Town Called Sutherland Springs.
0: A Town Called Sutherland Springs. 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
2: All right, time now for my favorite part of the show here on the lounge, Madison's Hot Stories of the Week. I'm Michael Horn. Here's Madison Hernandez. What you got for us, Madison?
3: All right, guests on board Disney's cruise line. This is an all-new ship, Disney Adventure, learned about their four-night sailing. Embarking from Singapore was actually canceled.
2: Why?
3: Just a few hours after they boarded the ship. This was on May 7th. Guests boarded, settled in, and started their vacation, but then the ship... the captain of the ship came on and announced that there was technical issues and guests were to wait for further information. And they were told that they would set sail soon. However, on Reddit, they were posting saying it's midnight now and we've been waiting here since 2 p.m. and they still have no update for us. So, and then they said what's even worse was that they shut down all the kitchens and the coffee. And it wasn't until about 26 hours later, around 2 p.m. Singapore time, that they announced that the cruise would be canceled due to mechanical issues that the engineering team couldn't fix in time. So ultimately, the guests were stranded in Singapore and left to figure out their own sort of travel situation and what to do next. So Disney said that they're providing guests who were on the ship with a full refund for the canceled sailing, and then as well as any other booked amenities. They're also going to get a 50% discount on future sailing and just one complimentary hotel night stay for one night, which I think that they should have gotten more than that. However, the 50% discount on the next cruise is only, it has to be booked before July 31st, 2026. So they have to book it pretty quickly, and it has to set sail before May 31st of next year. So it's not really a full compensation.
2: Well, they were stuck on that ship for how long?
3: It says 26 hours they were stuck.
2: And Disney's falling apart.
3: Yes, they are.
2: They really are. I don't know about them anymore.
3: Well, in other news, we have Cinnabon. They're embracing the magic of Harry Potter with two new butterbeer-inspired menu items. This is available only for a limited time. So this is according to Food Beast. It's a popular chain, we all know that Cinnabon is a popular chain. But butterbeer, if you don't know, is an iconic wizarding drink. And it's a fan favorite beverage from the Harry Potter series, known for its sweet mix of butterscotch and cream soda. And it's topped with creamy foam. So Cinnabon's new lineup includes butterbeer flavored classic roll. It's covered in butterbeer frosting and served in special Harry Potter themed packaging. And then they also have a butterbeer flavored chilada, which is a blended vanilla drink with signature butterbeer taste. So this is available limited time at participating Cinnabon and Schlotsky's locations through May 17th while supplies last. So you got to get it this weekend. Otherwise, they're going to be all out. So go quickly.
2: What's a butter beer?
3: It's like a drink from the movie. It's like they would go.
2: Something Betty Botta would buy, butterbeer.
3: Exactly. I think Betty Botta
2: loved it.
3: Butterbeer
2: bitter, but a bitter better was butter.
3: Exactly.
2: Okay, what else you got for us?
3: Well, Savannah Guthrie is in the news again, for this time for something a little bit happier. She's a known devoted Wordle player, and she has been announced as the host of a new show that will bring the iconic Wordle game to life. So Jimmy Fallon's going to be an executive producer on this game show along with the New York Times. And this game, in case anyone missed it, was first launched in 2021 and became a global phenomenon. Now it's going to be a TV show that you can actually apply to for the casting for. The deadline is May 29th at 5 p.m. Pacific time. So go online to wordle.castingcrane.com. 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
2: So you can be on that show, huh?
3: Yeah, you can be on the Wordle show.
2: Still don't know what happened to her mom, do we?
3: No, we're still figuring it out, but she says in this, "I'm just determined to put one foot in front of the other."
4: Fair skies mostly through the evening and overnight. Early morning in the 60s to about 70. Warm and a bit more humid Saturday, but still dry. The high around the middle 80s to upper 80s. Sunday will come in with a chance of widely scattered showers and thunderstorms. The middle 80s. And the humidity stays high through next week. 70s in the morning go to a high into the middle 80s. And each day will have a chance of widely scattered showers or an isolated thunderstorm. Ralph Sanji, 93.9, 1560. 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
6: Republican Congressman Brian Fitzpatrick says the U.S. should stand up for Taiwan and for democracy.
7: These are the fortresses of democracy that are on the front lines, and we have to protect and defend them. So I don't think we should do anything to undermine Taiwan's defense posture. We should be bolstering it, not weakening it, just like I feel that way with Ukraine and every democracy across the world. It's our job to protect and defend them.
6: The Supreme Court on Friday rejected Virginia's bid to restore a congressional map that would have given Democrats a chance to pick up four seats in the closely divided House of Representatives. The court's order, issued without any noted dissent, is the latest twist in the nation's mid-decade redistricting competition. A possible strike looms for riders of the Long Island Railroad if talks don't produce a settlement. Long Island resident Amelia Booneth says she wonders how long workers on the Long Island Railroad might go on strike.
8: I don't even know if there's anything I can really do to prepare. I'm just kind of like waiting to see what happens. From what I know, the last time this happened was a while ago, and it lasted like 2 days before the government intervened. So honestly, I'm just going to see what happens.
6: On Wall Street, the Dow down by 537 points. The NASDAQ dropped 410. The S&P lower by 92. Oil near $106 a barrel. More at Town Hall.
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15: At long last, we have peace in the Middle East.
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